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3: suspense.
4: If you will give me your arm.
5: Yes, sir.
4: Oh, thank you. I think we shall just miss the storm if we hurry.
5: A rather somber place, isn't it?
4: Well, it gives her seclusion, and that's all she's ever asked for since she came here. That and what little spiritual comfort I've been able to give her.
5: How long ago was that, sir? That she came here, I mean.
4: Oh, eight, let me see. Oh, no. Nine. 9 years ago in May.
5: But it was long before that she left the stage.
4: Oh, she was nearly 10 years in an institution, a mental disorder. Though it's not her mind was ever sick or I'm mistaken.
5: They do say she's a bit on the eccentric side, though.
4: Oh, you'll be her spiritual advisor yourself soon enough, when I've retired. And I want you to meet her without prejudice. And one day I'll tell you what I know, which goodness knows is little enough, and what I have reason to believe, which is somewhat more. Ah, I see. It seems we'll just about escape adventure.
5: Yes. Oh, my. She lives completely alone?
4: Oh, the one servant, that's all.
6: Oh, Father Benton.
4: Ah, Suzette. This is my new curate, the Reverend Mr. Sedley. We're here to see Miss Tremaine.
6: Well, does she know you are not alone?
4: Oh, my good Suzette, I haven't any idea. But you might let us in out of the rain while you so inform her.
6: But, very well, come in.
4: Ah, thank you.
5: Thank you.
6: If you will wait in the study, I will ask if Mademoiselle is able to see you.
4: What in the world's got into the woman? She knows Miss Tremaine's been seeing me every fortnight at the same time for 9 years.
5: Oh, there's a picture here. Is it of her?
4: Probably.
5: My word, she was a beauty.
4: Your father could have told you. Yes, she was a legend of two continents.
5: It must have been a very tragic thing to make a woman like that shut herself away. Is it true, sir, that she sees no one but you?
4: No one. As far as I know, she has never set foot outside this house in all the time she's been here. Nor has she ever had a single visitor beside myself.
5: But why?
6: Mademoiselle will see you now, Father. In her parlor, across the hall.
4: Oh, thank you, Susie.
6: Father Benson.
4: Ah, hello, hello.
6: Come in.
4: Thank you.
6: I do hope you don't mind my receiving you in the dark. But I have a mortal dread of light during a storm.
4: Oh, not at all, my dear.
6: You'll find two quite comfortable chairs just there by the window, I think.
4: Oh, thank you. Madeline, this is my new curate, Mr. Sedley.
6: Oh, yes, Mr. Sedley.
5: It's a great pleasure to meet the famous beauty, even in the dark.
6: Yes, I suppose you've heard of my beauty, Mr. Sedley. You know, as you came in, I was looking at this little gold mirror. Engraved on the back are the words, "A thing of beauty is a joy forever."
5: Ah, Keats.
6: Yes, Oscar gave it to me.
5: Oh?
6: He said it was a magic mirror. When you are very old, Madeline, he said, you will only have to look in it to see yourself as you are now, young and radiant and a joy forever. And I've believed ever since that Oscar was really something of a magician, because you know it's true.
5: Was that Oscar Wilde, Miss Tremaine?
6: Yes, dear Oscar. Dear dead days, I suppose you've already heard of all the wild tales of my lurid past, Mr. Sedley?
5: Oh, no, Miss Tremaine, I assure you, I
6: don't believe that Father Bentham has ever caught me in a very reminiscing mood, have you, Father? But since you will one day be vicar here, Mr. Sedley, perhaps it would be better if you heard the truth from me.
5: Miss Tremaine, don't think I...
6: Oh, the truth is wild enough. It all began, I suppose, when John Gaylord gave me my first speaking part. That was, oh, too far ago to tell. My hair was a little darker. My voice was not quite as rich as it is now. A trifle more silvery, perhaps. John and Nell Garrett for the leads, and my part, well, it was one of those obscure little parts that no one pays any attention to until some obscure little actress comes along and makes the start of a career with it. It was then that I first experienced what will always be to me in all the range of human feelings, the supreme exaltation when you hear the full frenzied applause of an audience for you alone. Yes?
7: Madeline, may I see you?
6: Oh, come in, John.
7: Madeline, you are marvelous, simply marvelous.
6: Thank you, John.
7: Such a little fool.
6: A fool?
7: I've told you to play the part down, but it's getting worse and worse. Tonight she's absolutely furious. She's going to make trouble for you, Madeline.
6: Trouble? What kind of trouble?
7: Oh, you don't know Nellie Garrett.
6: But I know my audience, don't I?
7: Oh, Madeline, you're so young and foolish and so beautiful.
6: Why, thank you, John.
7: So terribly beautiful.
6: Oh, John, you're leading up to it again, aren't you?
7: Oh, Madeline, this play isn't going to last forever. Even you can't keep it alive much longer. My dear, why don't we make plans together now? We could have our own company.
6: As the great John Gaylord and Mrs. Gaylord?
7: Oh, no, of course not. Why, in a couple of years, you'd be as famous in your own right as Nell Garrett herself.
6: Perhaps I don't want to wait a couple of years. Besides, John, I don't love you.
7: Oh, well, do you love anyone?
6: No. But when I marry, it will be... Oh, it will be an up-and-coming young member of Parliament like you.
7: You're in for it now, Madeline.
6: Right away. So there you are, my son.
8: Oh, go easy, Miss Garrett. She's meant no harm.
6: No harm, indeed. She has merely ruined my entire last act curtain for 29 consecutive performances, hoisting her skirts clear above the ankle, ogling the stalls like a music hall Gretchen.
8: It's only because it's that kind of a
6: part. Oh, is it indeed? Well, as long as I play the leads in this company, I will not have my best speech in the whole play utterly ruined by rowdy applause for the gutter antics of a half-baked ingenue.
7: Oh, Nell, please, you're making a fool of yourself.
6: And while we're on the subject, Mr. Gaylord, there are a few points I should like to discuss with you. When you help Miss Tremaine down from the swing in the second act, there's no need for you to keep your arm around her during the entire remainder of the scene. I'll admit that she appears ready to swoon at any moment, but one peep show performance is quite enough for an evening in Drury Lane. Well, really, Miss Garrett, if you can no longer hold either your audiences or your lovers... You cheat!
7: Nell!
6: I'll kill you for that, Nell Garrett. If I die for it, I'll kill you. I left the theater and walked aimlessly out into the night, my eyes blinded with tears. Young, yes, foolish as I was, I believe my poor little heart was truly broken. For I knew that Nell Garrett could ruin me with every theater manager in London, and I knew she would. How long I wandered through those misty streets, or where, or even what I did, I shall never know. But just as dawn was breaking, I found myself, by some odd twist of fate, passing by the lodgings of John Gaylord. On a sudden impulse, I climbed the steps to his door.
7: Yes? Madeline!
6: Hello, John.
7: My darling, did anyone see you?
6: See me?
7: Come in, come in. Where have you been?
6: Oh, just walking, walking.
7: Good Lord. Alone?
6: Yes, why?
7: Don't you know?
6: Yes, John, I'm afraid I do. My career...
7: Your career? Oh, my poor child.
6: John, what is it?
7: Don't you know that Nell Garrett's been found dead with a knife in her back?
6: Dead?
7: Murdered.
6: Oh, John.
7: The police have been looking all over London for you. I've been expecting them here every moment.
6: For me?
7: Of course for you.
6: But why?
7: Madeline, last night you threatened to kill her in front of a dozen witnesses. Why wouldn't they be looking for you? Now, Madeline, listen to me now. Where did you go? What did you do? Didn't anyone see you? Didn't you talk to anyone?
6: No, no,
7: But you've got to tell them something.
6: What can I tell them something?
7: Because if you don't, they'll...
6: John!
7: Yes, yes, they'll hang you, Madeline.
6: Oh, no.
7: Please, Madeline, you've got to think. Try to remember something.
6: Oh, I'm so alone. If only I had a friend.
7: You have got a friend, Madeline. I'm your friend, believe me.
6: Someone who loved me enough to at least say they were with me.
7: Just a moment.
6: Oh.
7: Who is it?
9: Inspector Kelly, Scotland Yard.
7: Madeline, in there, quickly, the bedroom.
6: John!
7: Don't worry, I'll tell him something. I'll hurry. I'm coming.
9: I'm sorry to rouse you at this early hour,
10: sir. Quite all right, sir. Come in.
9: You are Mr. John Gaylord?
10: Yes.
9: For the Queen's Players Company, Drury Lane?
10: Yes.
9: Can you tell me, Mr. Gaylord, anything of the whereabouts of Miss Madeline Tremaine?
10: Madeline Tremaine?
9: Yes.
10: Why, I...
6: Did you call me, darling? Oh, excuse me.
9: Who is this lady, Mr. Gaylord?
6: Well, who are you?
9: I'm from the police, madam.
6: Police?
9: There's been a murder. Miss Nell Garrett of the Queen's Company was found stabbed in her home last night.
6: Nell Garrett?
9: Yes. You know her?
6: Why, of course this is...
9: I'm afraid, madam, that I shall have to ask you for your name.
6: I am Madeline Tremaine. I'm so sorry that you find me somewhat in disarray.
9: Miss Tremaine, I'm afraid I shall also have to ask you to account for your whereabouts after you left the theater last night.
6: Very well. Mr. Gaylord can account for my whereabouts.
9: Well, Mr. Gaylord?
10: Why,
6: You see, Inspector, it's rather a delicate matter. Because since I left the theater last night, I've been here.
9: Is that true, Mr. Gaylord?
10: Yes, quite true, Inspector.
9: Ah, I see.
6: Is that satisfactory, Inspector?
9: Yes, yes. Well, I don't think I need trouble you any further for the moment.
6: I quite understand your position, Inspector. It's a terrible, terrible thing.
9: Yes. Well, good day to you.
10: Good day, sir. Oh, Madeline.
6: Yes, John?
10: Madeline, you shouldn't have done it. Why, they'll have the scandal all over every newspaper in the city.
6: Well, a scandal is better than a hanging, isn't it?
10: Oh, but there must have been some other way. Now they'll tear you to shreds. They won't have you in anything better than a music hall for the rest of your life.
6: John, there won't be any scandal if...
10: If what?
6: John, it wasn't just my tiff with Nell Garrett that sent me wandering through the fog last night. I was thinking about something much more serious.
10: What do you mean?
6: I was thinking about what you said.
10: What I had said?
6: John, perhaps I don't really love you yet, but there's no one else. And you're the finest, kindest man I've ever known.
10: Madeline.
6: And now perhaps you've saved my life.
10: Oh, Madeline, I love you more than anything else in this world. But I wouldn't have you marry me for gratitude.
6: I wouldn't marry any man for gratitude.
10: Madeline, if I were to tell you that I wasn't here last night either, that I couldn't explain my whereabouts.
6: Oh, I see.
10: Would you still marry me?
6: Yes, John. I will marry you.

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0: 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And now Roma Wines bring back to our Hollywood soundstage Miss Angela Lansbury, who as Madeline Tremaine resumes the recital of her brilliant and stormy career. It is a tale told to two clergymen in a darkened room. A tale well calculated to keep them and you in
1: suspense.

0: Shall I continue, gentlemen?
1: Oh, yes. Please do, Miss Tremaine. It's most absorbing.
2: Indeed it is.
0: Really? I hope you don't mind the lights turned off. It's the storm. I suppose I am a sort of an elemental creature, but I always love to sit here and have it dark when it's stormy outside.
1: Not at all.
0: Well, then, our marriage was a very happy one. Perhaps not entirely in the high tradition of grand passion, but a thoroughly comfortable, civilized relationship. Until something happened, which is so often a tragic feature of wedded life between two stage personalities. You see, for the first two seasons, John and I always played together. And then managers began to ask for me alone. What could I do? I was young, just reaching the peak of my career. John was past his prime and popularity, and so at last he had no longer even tried to have a career, but lived along on false hopes and idle dreams and tiresome reminiscences, and, well, took up those little hobbies to pass the time away. Oh, a little stout. It was very difficult for both of us. And then for me came the time and opportunity that every actress dreams of.
3: Mademoiselle.
0: Hello, Suzette. I've got the most wonderful news. The most wonderful, wonderful news.
4: That you, Madeline?
0: I'll tell you all about it later.
3: Oui, mademoiselle.
0: Yes, John?
4: Come in here a moment. I want to show you something.
0: Where are you?
4: I'm in here in the den.
0: Oh, good heavens. Now what?
4: I thought I'd keep it a secret until I had my first exhibit, but I couldn't wait. I've taken up etching.
0: Etching?
4: Yes. Look, here.
0: What's that?
4: You.
0: What?
4: Well, it's only the copper plate, of course. You see, the whole principle of etching is... Madeline, look out.
0: What's the matter?
4: You almost knocked over that vat of nitric acid. One drop of that on your beautiful white skin would burn a hole right through you.
0: Well, if you must have that sort of thing around, darling.
4: Well, of course, that's the whole thing. You see, the sketch simply scrapes the wax off the copper plate. Then you drop it in the acid.
0: Well,
4: and...
0: that's very interesting, darling, but...
4: Oh, yes. Well, tell me, what happened in town? Anything?
0: Anything. Everything.
4: Some plans, eh? Anyone asked for me?
0: Oh, yes, everyone asked for you, John. I told them you were well.
4: No, I mean, well, I thought there might be a couple of decent plays for a change. I might consider something.
0: Yes, John, darling, how are you on Romeo?
4: Romeo?
0: Yes, you see, Maxwell has finally asked me to do a Shakespeare repertory. And high time, by the way. I'm starting in Romeo and Juliet, and I need...
4: Madeline, why didn't you tell me Romeo? We'll be a sensation. It's just the very thing
0: I know.
4: Now,
0: John...
4: Oh, I can do it all right. It'd take off a little weight, brush up in the lines. I've done it before, you know.
0: I know. John,
4: oh, darling. Madeline. Oh, you're the dearest wife and the best friend a man ever had. You know, lately I've actually wondered sometimes if you might not think I wasn't... Oh, my darling.
0: I know, John, but don't count too heavily on this. I'm not quite sure yet that things will work out.
4: Work out? How else can they work out but perfectly?
0: Very well. I'd like to begin reading here at home first, tomorrow evening.

0: take it again, from yet I should kill thee with much cherishing.
1: Of course.
0: Not. Yet I should kill thee with too much cherishing. Good night, good night. Parting is such sweet sorrow that I shall say good night till it be morrow.
1: Sleep dwell upon thine eyes, peace in thy breast. Would I were sleep and peace, so sweet to rest.
0: Yes, yes. Yes, but you see, on those last, you should really already be moving off the stage. You don't want to make too much of them. After all, the scene really ends when Juliet leaves the balcony.
1: I know, but you can't just throw them away, Madeline, dear. Those are very famous lines.
0: Yes, but, John, we mustn't think so much in terms of lines as of performance.
2: Pardon, mademoiselle.
0: Yes, Suzette.
2: Monsieur Alexandre Duncan is here.
0: Oh, yes, show him in.
2: Oui, mademoiselle.
1: Alan Duncan, what's that young ham coming around for?
0: Well, John, I've been meaning to tell
3: Hello,
0: you.
3: Hello, Madeline.
0: Hello, Alec. You know my husband?
3: Oh, why, yes, of course. How do you do, Mr. Tremaine?
1: The name is Gaylord.
3: Oh, yes. Of course, Mr. Gaylord. Well, I say, aren't I the luckiest fellow in the world?
1: Are you?
0: John.
3: To be playing Romeo opposite Madeline Tremaine? Oh, Madeline, when I got your cable, I could hardly believe it. I jumped on the boat without even packing a bag. Is something wrong?
0: John, I've been trying to tell you, but I didn't want to hurt your feelings.
3: If I've interrupted something...
0: No, it's all right, Madeline. Alec. John, please don't make a scene. I had to have someone to rehearse with me until Alec got here, and I knew you wouldn't be the slightest help to me if you thought... Oh,
1: Madeline,
0: John, why must you make an issue of this?
1: I've always known you were a thoughtless, selfish woman. But I never would have believed that you could do anything quite so vile.
0: How dare you speak to me that way? You didn't really think that a man with a 40-inch waistline and a double chin could ever play Romeo, did you?
3: Madeline, I say...
0: Get out of here. Get out! Get out! Get out!
3: I say...
0: Oh, I have to go and apologize, I suppose. John, I want to talk to you. John?
1: Madeline, be careful of that acid.
0: Acid? Oh, John, I'm terribly sorry for what I said. It was beastly of me, and
1: oh, it's quite all right, Madeline.
0: Oh, John, I knew you'd see it that way when you came to think.
1: Yes, because you see, I am going to play Romeo.
0: Oh, really, John, must we go through it all over again?
1: Madeline, I've forgiven and forgotten a lot of things since we've been married. I've pushed you out in front. I've given you the spotlight. Watch your regard for me become somewhat less than for your servant, if somewhat more than for your dog.
0: John, now look here.
1: But this, if only for my self-respect, I will not allow... to dangle before my eyes the thing that I wanted most in all the world, except your beauty that I gave it up for. The thing I've been wanting so much I didn't dare admit it to myself. And then to have you snatch it from me. No, Madeline, no. Waistlines and double chins can be concealed, but a mean spirit, never. This one thing you can do for me, and you will.
0: John, really, you're being
1: a fool.
0: You see,
1: I've always known that you married me to save your career and to keep my mouth shut. But there's one thing you haven't known. Where I was the night Nell Garrett was murdered.
0: Where were you?
1: I was at Nell Garrett's home.
0: Well, that explains quite a number of things, doesn't it, John?
1: Madeline, where did you get that gun?
0: I always thought someday I might need one.
1: Madeline!
0: Don't come near me, John. Very well, John, I warned you.
1: Oh, you monster! You, beautiful, terrible!
4: No!

0: sank to the floor. He hurled the bowl of acid in my face. It was a frightful thing. Of course, it was self-defense. And I was never even brought to trial, particularly when I told that it was he who killed poor Nell Garrett. But I suffered a complete nervous collapse. I suppose I never really recovered. And yet Providence always seems kind to leave something to be thankful for, even in the worst of tragedies. Because, you know, not a single drop of acid ever touched me. I suppose if it had, I should be horribly disfigured to this day. Well, have I bored you, Mr. Sedley?
1: Oh, no. Oh, no, Miss Tremaine.
2: Goodness gracious. Well, Madeline, the storm is almost over. I think we'd best push on.
0: Must you? Well, excuse me for just a moment.
2: Oh, of course, my dear.
1: Oh, my word. The poor woman.
2: Yes, yes. I say, look here.
1: What is it?
2: This mirror. It's not a mirror at all. It has a picture pasted in it. The photograph that's in the study.
1: Oh, poor Madeline.
3: Father Bentham, Mademoiselle would like to speak with you a moment before you go.
2: Oh, yes, yes, of course. Very well. I'll only be a moment, Sedley.
3: This way, Father.
2: Thank you.
0: Ah, Father.
2: Well, Madeline?
0: You may turn the lights on, Suzette, as you go.
3: Mademoiselle.
0: So that is your young curate, Father Bentham.
2: Yes, do you like him?
0: He seems like a dear boy, but...
2: But what, Madeline?
0: I'm afraid I can't see him again.
2: Madeline, why?
0: Well, I don't want to hurt his feelings, but it would not be the same. You have been my only true friend in all these years, and when you are gone, I would rather be alone again.
1: I'm sorry, sir, but Mrs. Stoats is outside. Her little girl is dying, and when she heard you were here, she...
0: Go away.
1: Madeline!
2: What?
0: Go away! Go, both!
1: Come, sir.
0: Go away. Go away.
1: Good Lord.
2: Poor. It was too much for her.
1: Yes.
2: Oh, she killed them both, of course. The woman and her husband.
1: I
2: think I always must have known it. All these years, she's lived a lie.
1: Oh, yes, but that's not the lie that's hurt her. It was the acid.
2: Acid?
1: Didn't you see her face, sir?
2: You forget, my boy, that I am blind.
1: She has no face.

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1: Hello. I've had many a thrill myself listening to Suspense, and I hope we were able to send a few chills up and down your spines tonight. I'm sure next week's program will, when Roma Wines bring you Hume Cronin in Make Mad the Guilty. It's a real thriller, so don't miss it. Good night.
2: Angela Lansbury appeared through arrangement with Metro-Goldwyn-Mayer, producers of High Barbary, starring Van Johnson and June Allison. 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
4: The Green Hornet. The biggest of all game, public enemies who try to destroy our America.

0: his faithful Filipino valet, Cato, Britt Reed, daring young publisher, matches wits with racketeers and saboteurs, risking his life that criminals and enemy spies will feel the weight of the law by the sting of the Green Hornet.
1: And now, tonight's episode of The Green Hornet.
2: Lenore Case, secretary to Britt Reed, publisher of the Daily Sentinel, looked up as Michael Axford wearily entered the office and sank with a sigh of relief into a chair.
3: Me poor feet are killing me that they are, Katie. And they can't be such a cold, they can hardly talk.
4: What on earth have you been doing all afternoon, Axford? What made you so tired?
3: Oh, walking, Katie. Walking me legs off trying to check up on them 20 neediest families the Daily Sentinel took care of last Christmas. It's Reed's idea that we should find out how they're making out this year.
4: Well, what did you find out about?
3: Well, that's just it, Casey. Would you believe it? I went to 9 of them places. Most of them are better off than I am myself.
4: Well, what do you mean?
3: Oh, just that. 6 of the families I visited were living in solid comfort, with the houses fixed up, plenty of food and stuff like that.
4: Really? Well, it's strange. As I remember, each of those 20 families was in dire need a year ago. Most of them have been on our list for several years.
3: Are you sure you're not telling me a thing I don't know, Casey? Someone seemed to have struck it lucky somehow during the past year. But they won't be needing our help any longer.
4: Well, I'm glad they've been so fortunate, even if I can't understand how it happened.
3: Yes. Then go down to the city room. If Reed wants me, he can let me know.
4: Oh, wait a minute, Axford.
3: What do you want?
4: Do you have a list of the families you visited?
3: Oh, sure. They got it right here. There you are.
4: Oh, thanks.
3: The ones with the little crosses beside them were the families that seemed to have plenty of dough to get along on.
4: Oh, good. I'll give this list to Mr. Reed.
3: Do what you like with it. But I'm through trapping around. If he can't take it.
4: Oh, that's too bad. There's such nice big ones, too.
3: You and your corny jokes. Get that, Casey. Big teeth, corny jokes. That's a snappy comeback for you, Casey.
4: Get out of here. Oh, what a guy. Well, I'll take this list in to Mr. Reed. Mr. Reed.
5: What is it, McCain?
4: Axford came in and brought this list with him.
5: A list?
4: Yes. Mr. Gunnigan sent him out to investigate the 20 neediest families. The ones from the Sentinel helped last year.
5: Oh, yes.
4: And this is a list of the families that Axford visited this afternoon. 9 of them. There's something about that list that was peculiar.
5: Well, what do you mean?
4: Well, those names marked with little crosses seem to have struck it rich, according to Axford. At least they're all living in solid comfort.
5: Really? Let's see. Oh, yeah. I have 6 names marked that way.
4: That's right.
5: Oh, tell me, do you still have the case histories on these families?
4: Yes, sir. I have them in my files.
5: Well, leave them on my desk in the morning. I'll go over them when I get a chance. Oh, by the way, you might as well weed out those Axford found in good condition. They won't be needing our help this Christmas.
4: All right. You know, it seems strange to me that 6 of the neediest families a year ago managed to come out so well this year.
5: Well, personally, I'm glad to know they could do it.
4: Oh, I am too. I was just surprised, that's all.
5: Well, they probably had more gumption than the rest. Some of those families have been on our list for several years.
4: I know. And I'll be interested to find out if any of the fortunate 6 have been on our list for any length of time.
5: Oh, so will I. Well, I'm going to call it a day in this case. I'll see you in the morning.
4: Yes, sir. Good night.
5: Good night. Spencer, the big dog racketeer. Now, what about him?
6: Well, you know, the cops picked him up for questioning about that payroll holdup.
5: Yeah, I know.
7: But why is there? It looks like they had the goods on Spencer. There was a witness who took the numbers and traced them to the holdup car as they left the scene. And it was traced to Spencer.
6: Sure, he claimed his car had been stolen. No one believed that, Chief.
7: That is, no one believed it till last night, Reed, when the cops were tipped off that some bum was slicing a big roller door in a Water Street bar.
6: That's right, Chief. When they picked up the bum, the cops found some of the payroll checks on him. He confessed to the holdup.
7: Sure, and that let Spencer in the clear.
5: After all, if Spencer was innocent...
7: Here's the nature word to use for that guy, Reed. Maybe he didn't pull the holdup job, but to my way of thinking, he's done a lot he's managed to get out of. He's a smooth one, that Spencer.
6: He sure is, Mike. He came out of prison with nothing. Yet within a year, he buys a big nightclub and seems to have money to burn. Where it all came from is a mystery.
5: The city would do well without men like Spencer. There doesn't seem to be anything that we can do with him. Seems to keep within the law.
7: Well, you'll make a slip someday, mark my words. Well, I'm going on down to cops headquarters. Later. Hello.
2: Meanwhile, in another part of the city, Ray Spencer sat at his desk in the office of his nightclub, talking to one of his henchmen.
8: Well, Virgil, we put it over again. I must admit, you're smart enough at times, even though you do talk like a dope.
9: Oh, cheap boy, thanks for the compliment.
8: Don't mention it.
9: No, I won't tell nobody if you say so. I never tell nothing you don't want me to.
8: Give it, Virgil, give it. Here, take us over to Maggie Hooker.
9: Yeah, sure.
8: So Virgil get the same amount this time next week.
9: Okay.
8: How about the others? Did you get their dough to them all right?
9: Yeah. They all meet me like I was Sandy Claus or something every time I go with the dough. Hey, do you have to pay out all that moolah every week, boss?
8: Absolutely, Virgil. If I don't keep my bargain with them, they might squeal and that would be the end. Both of us.
9: Yeah. Yeah, I see what you mean. That wouldn't be so good, would it?
8: What do you think? You already did a stretch in the pen, so you ought to know.
9: Somehow I didn't like it. I couldn't do what I wanted to. And they wouldn't let me go no place either.
8: That happens to be the policy of prisons, Virgil. Get going before Maggie Hooker thinks we're giving her husband a double cross.
9: I don't trust dames nohow. I ain't never had no luck with them.
8: Really?
9: Yeah.
8: I just can't imagine why, Virgil. Go on, get started.
9: Sure, okay, boys.
8: Hurry back. I have other things for you to do.
9: I'll be right back, boys.
4: I've got in the letters you dictated this morning, Mr. Reed, and if you'll sign them now, I'll get them right out.
5: All right. I'm glad you finished them. I'd like to have you do something this afternoon.
4: Well, what is it?
5: Well, since Axford gave up on those neediest families, I thought...

0: wait for me, please.
1: Okay, lady. Looking for somebody, lady?
2: Yes. So Mr. and Mrs. Marty Hooker live in this building?
0: Yeah, right down them steps. They live in the basement flat. Oh, you won't find Marty there.
2: No?
0: No, he got picked up for pulling that big payroll holdup. Put in all the papers. Confessed he done it. I'll get his old lady's home, though. Right down them steps, like I told you.
2: Thank you.
0: Yeah.
1: Hey. Good ball, yeah.
2: Are you Mrs. Hooker?
3: Who wants to know?
2: I'm from the Daily Sentinel. About the Christmas donation, you know. You were on our list last year.
3: Come on in, dearie.
2: Well, things are kind of mussed up a wee bit, but here's the baby and all, and
3: the old man being in trouble.
2: I understand. I'm sorry about your husband. You can count on the Sentinel.
3: God bless your heart, dearie, but we won't be needing to take your help.
2: This place is terribly cold, and... Well, with a baby and all that.
3: Well, things aren't as bad as they look, that they ain't. Before the week's out, I'll be leaving this hovel for a nice flat on the west side. From now on, Maggie Hooker and her baby will be living in comfort. That we will, dearie.
2: I'm glad to hear it, but I
3: can see it in your eyes. You think I'm talking a bit of blarney. She plays just the truth when I say we'll be living better without that no-good Marty than we ever lived with him around.
2: Someone's offered to help you, then?
3: Well... This is a weekly income that's been arranged. A distant relative who came into plenty of money.
2: Oh?
3: Now, don't you worry your pretty head about Maggie Hooker, dearie. And you can tell your newspaper we'll be needing their help no longer, thank heaven.
2: I see. Well, thanks for seeing me, Mrs. Hooker, and I'm really glad things are going to be better for you.
3: Well, now that I get settled in the new place, hurry up and drop in for a cup of tea. Thankful I am for what you did last year. Goodbye, dear. Goodbye.
4: Miss Casey, no, Reed.
2: Well, hello, Axford. I guess I'm later than I intended to be, Mr. Reed.
5: We were just beginning to worry about you, Miss Case. It's almost 6 o'clock. How did you make out?
2: All right. I went to 4 places. 3 of them are in just as bad condition as they were last year. The other one, though, won't need help this year.
5: Well, that's another one to cross off the list, then. Now, what's the name?
2: Hooker. The family of Marty Hooker. Mrs. Hooker says she's comfortably fixed from now on, and she intends to move to the west side. Her husband's in jail, I understand.
4: Marty Hooker, did you say?
2: Yes.
4: Say, Reed, come to think of it, 'twas Marty Hooker who confessed that payroll holdup they tried to pin on Ray Spence and his gang.
5: Really?
4: Marty Hooker's his name, sure as I'm sitting here.
5: Now, Miss Case, did Mrs. Hooker say where she was getting the money?
2: Well, she was rather cagey about it. She said a distant relative decided to arrange a weekly income for her and the baby.
5: Well, let's see that list. Well, according to this, Hookers have been among the neediest families for the past 3 years. This windfall from that distant relative is rather sudden, it seems to me.
4: It is that.
5: Moreover, I've been checking this afternoon on those whom Axford reported as being in comfortable circumstances.
2: Well, what did you find out, Mr. Reed?
5: I discovered that in each of those cases, the husband is in prison, each one having confessed to a crime.
4: You don't say. That's sure a coincidence, isn't it?
2: Well, it seems mighty funny to me.
5: Yes. It might not be a coincidence, actually.
4: What then?
5: Well, if I knew, I'd tell you.
4: Say no. Maybe I'd better tip Sarge off to do a little investigating. To my way of thinking, all them guys that went to jail were in the same gang, and their wives know where they left some hidden stolen money.
2: There you are. That settles the whole thing.
5: Well, not exactly. As a matter of fact, though, there may be some connection between all those confessed crooks and some one man or some group on the outside.
4: You got something there, Reed?
5: Well, maybe.
2: Mr. Reed, I was just thinking...
5: Go on, Miss Case.
2: Well, wasn't that racketeer Ray Spencer involved in the payroll holdup case before Hooker confessed?
4: Holy cool. Do you think Spencer's pulling something, Reed?
5: Well, what I think doesn't matter. The main thing is that the police get proof. And from what I've learned about Ray Spencer, if he is connected with Hooker and the others, getting proof against him is not going to be easy. We'll continue our Green Hornet adventure in just a moment. After finding out that several men from the neediest families in the city had confessed to crimes and gone to prison, with the result that their families began receiving money, Britt Reed, young publisher of the Daily Sentinel, waited patiently for the result of the...

0: police investigation. It was several days later when Axford phoned from police headquarters. Hello?
1: This is Axford.
0: Well, what's up?
1: I'm down at cops headquarters. I was just talking to Sarge about that investigation.
0: Well, what's the result?
1: Reese, I can't get anything out of any of those people. And Ray Spencer is laughing in their faces when they question him.
0: Well, Spencer may not be involved, but if he is, as I said before, getting proof will not be easy.
1: Sarge says he thinks there's something funny about the whole setup, too. But it's all so tight they can't break it.
0: I see. Well, if they do get any sort of a lead, let me know.
1: Sure, Reese, that I will. See you later. So long.
0: Goodbye, Axford.
2: Looks like it will take unorthodox methods. I'll call Cato on the private line.
0: Cato, I have a job for you to do.
3: Tell me, Mr. Bridges. What I should do?
0: You know Ray Spencer?
3: Ray Spencer? I see his picture in paper of him. The old Nightingale Club.
0: Right. And he has his office there. I want you to take the small coupe and go over there, shadow Spencer. Get to know by sight the men close to him. Be careful.
3: What I try to find out?
0: Find out if Spencer or one of his men pays a weekly visit to the slum district.
3: Yes, sir. I watch carefully.
0: Good. Report to me as soon as you find out anything. Goodbye, Cato.
3: Goodbye, Mr. Bridge.
4: It was almost 6 o'clock the following afternoon when Britt Reed returned to his office from a board meeting at the Civic Club.
0: Any messages for me, Miss Case?
5: Yes, sir. Cato phoned and said to tell you that he had a very special dinner waiting for you tonight and wants you to be sure and come home.
0: Oh, fine. Anything else?
5: These letters are to be answered.
0: Well, they can wait.
5: And Axford phoned with a brilliant idea.
0: Well, let's have it.
5: Well, he wants money to buy toys and to hire a Santa Claus outfit so he can appear as Santa at the settlement house on Christmas Eve.
0: That I'd like to see. His way with children will make up for the Irish bros, though. Tell him to go to it.
5: And last but not least, Gunnigan's been asking for you. He wants to discuss a new setup for the city tape.
0: Well, tell Gunnigan to work it out to suit himself. I'm tired. I'm going home. I'll see you in the morning, Miss Case.
5: Yes, sir. Good night.
0: Good night.
4: Rick Reed went to his apartment where Cato, his faithful Filipino valet, and the only person knowing his identity as the Green Hornet, was waiting.
0: All right, Cato, let's have it. What did you find out?
6: I find out big man who has flat nose and big ears always with Spencer.
0: Bodyguard, perhaps?
6: That's what I think. This afternoon, this man, whom I learn go by name of Virgil, leave office and go to slum area. I follow.
0: Good. Where did he stop?
6: He go two places. I have names and addresses here. The last place he go is out on the west side of city.
0: Let's see those names. Mrs. Tony Coretta, Water Street. And Mrs. Marty Hooker, West End Avenue. Cato, you really did get something.
6: You recognize names, Mr. Brick?
0: Yes. Both of these names were on our neediest families list last year. Both Tony Coretta and Marty Hooker are in prison. And both their families are living comfortably.
6: What all that means?
0: It means Ray Spencer is involved in a deal somewhere. I have a pretty good idea about the party plays. The police can't go around the law to force the issue, but the Green Hornet can. Let's go.
4: Stepping for a terrific with panel in the rear of the closet in his bedroom, Britt Reed and Cato went along a narrow passageway built within the walls of the apartment itself. This building led to an adjoining building, which fronted on a dark side street. Though supposedly abandoned, this building served as a hiding place for the sleek, superpowered Black Beauty, streamlined car of the Green Hornet. Quick Reed pressed a button. The great car roared into life. A section of the wall in front raised automatically, then closed as the gleaming Black Beauty sped into the darkness.

0: Where we go, Mr. Britt?
1: But first we'll go to Mrs. Coretta's and Mrs. Hooker's.
0: Well, Mrs. Coretta live in the middle of next block.
1: Now turn off into the back alley. Then we'll head for Hooker's. If they react the way I think they will, Ray Spencer will be stopped once and for all.

0: Mrs. Coretta?
1: Maria Coretta, that's me. It's dark in the hall, but why are you asking for me?
0: Well, come inside.
1: No, no. You'll not come in like that. That kitchen are good. Please, you're not.
0: I won't hurt you if you do what I say. Give me the money you received this afternoon.
1: Oh, you make a mistake. I know I gave it to my
0: wife. Give
1: it to me. Sure, I gave it. I did. It's in my bag. You just did not throw money. I gave it.
0: All right, give it here.
1: Maria, she not have the money for us to live.
0: If you have any complaints, tell them to the man who sent me. Mr. Ray Spencer.
1: Spencer? He sent you here?
0: You heard me. I'll leave now.
1: That's a big Spencer. He pulled the double cross. Double on my Tony. I make it.

0: got nothing to be crying about this night. Oh, hush, hush. Sure, now. Did you understand every word I've been saying? I'll be thinking. Lordy, who can be calm at a time like this? This is the devil himself.
1: Lady,
0: I'm not a clothes. What will you be sitting in me house?
1: I'm already inside. Close the door.
0: Sure, and I know you're that green harness, but is Maggie Hooker you're bucking up against
1: it? Give me the money you received a while ago.
0: So that's it, is it? Well, not a penny will I be given to the likes of you, so you can be taking yourself out of here right now.
1: I'd hate to use this gun on a woman, but if you don't...
0: Merciful heavens, I believe you would.
1: I'm waiting.
0: All right. I'll be giving it to you.
1: Hurry.
0: Quiet, the foul team. You can have the money. But if you scare that innocent little babe, I'll be tearing you apart, gun or no gun. Here's the money, you thieving devil.
1: Thanks. Spencer said it would be easy to get.
0: Hold on. Did I hear you speak of Mr. Spencer?
1: Yes, you heard me.
0: So he sent you here. It is a filthy game to be playing on me poor husband. But to St. Pat will bear me witness, I'll tell that Spencer into the law. And you're with him, that I will. I'll call me St. Pat to be headquarters right now. George, you will.
1: Time for me to go. Good night, Mrs. Hooker.

0: that you, Mr. Brace?
1: Yes, Cato. My plan's working out. Let's get moving.
0: Where do we go next?
1: I have a few more places to visit. Tomorrow, Cato, after things quiet down, you can mail the money I'm taking back to each of those women. After that, the Senate will see to it that none of them are suffering.
2: One dark back street of the city after another, the sleek car of the Green Hornet moved like a great purring shadow. Frequent stops were made until finally, each of the places listed on a paper in Britt Reed's pocket had been visited. Then Britt and Cato returned to the apartment to await results. It was after midnight when Sergeant Burke entered the press room at police headquarters.
3: What's the news, Sarge? Is there anything to it all?
4: Plenty, Ashford. You did well to hang around instead of going out with the other seat.
3: Give it to me, then.
4: Hold your horses. I gotta send a couple of the boys out. Cassidy.
5: Yes, sir.
4: Take one of the boys with you and pick up Ray Spencer.
5: Okay, right away.
3: Ray Spencer? Why are you picking him up?
4: We got a call from several women who claimed the Hornet came there and took back money Spencer was paying them. This is a bargain he made with her husband.
3: What do you mean?
4: Spencer pulled jobs like that payroll holdup. Then got some poor starving guy with a family to take the rap. In return, he promised to pay a weekly sum to the wife. Get it?
3: Holy crow!
4: We got word that several of the guys have already seen the prison warden and retracted their confession, putting the blame on Spencer.
3: Wait, I got a call to eat. Wait till he hears this. Boy, I got a scoop this time. So he thinks I don't bring in any news, huh? He'll find out.
4: I bet he's sleeping.
3: So what? Reed, this is Ashford.
6: I might have known. Just when I get to sleep, you have to...
3: Hold on, Reed. The cops are picking up Ray Spencer. He paid a lot of guys to go to jail for him. You know, those poor guys whose families were on our list.
6: Well, what do you know?
3: It was the Green Hornet working with Spencer who broke things open. He went to take back the dough from the families, the women's squad, and then the cops found out that
6: the guys were... Story to rewrite.
3: Well, not yet, but I'm going...
6: Santa Claus, you're wasting time. Get the story in.
3: Sure, Reed, but I'm trying to...
6: Did they pick up the Hornet yet?
3: The Hornet? Now, hold on, Reed. Hey, don't you know it's a...
6: Well, call me when they do. Good night.
3: Reed, I want to...
4: Hang up on you,
3: Did they pick up the Hornet yet, he said? Then call me when they do. Boy, sometimes I think Reed's losing what little part of mind he has. That I do.
4: You'll lose what little job you have if you don't get that story into the Sentinel.
3: Holy crow. Give me that phone, quick.

exciting story of the Green Hornet.

It's our pleasure now to present our stellar trumpeter, Clifford Brown, with his interpretation of I Can't Get Started With You. Mm-hmm.

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0: Tonight, Mr. Dane Clark as star of Spoils for Victor, a suspense play produced, edited, and directed by William Spear. Suspense.
1: Can he talk, Doc?
2: I wouldn't advise it, but...
3: Maybe. What you ought to ask is, will he talk?
1: Oh, I thought you were asleep.
3: Hi, Harry.
1: Remember me, do you?
3: You had me down to the DA's office enough times, so I ought to. I didn't talk those times either, remember?
2: You ought to save your strength as much as you can, Mr. Redeker.
3: Doc here thinks I'm going to die.
1: Are you?
3: I don't think so. I don't think I'm going to talk either.
1: There's some questions we got to have the answers to. If we don't get them from you, Vic, we're going to have to get them from somebody else.
3: Oh. What kind of questions?
1: About those two slugs you got in your ribs, among other things.
3: They're not in there anymore. At least that's what the doc tells me.
1: All right, Vic. I'm sorry.
3: Wait. Wait a minute, Harry.
1: Yeah?
3: Listen. I don't know how she feels about this. But if I talk, you gotta leave her out. Altogether out. Complete. See?
1: That could be, Vic.
3: You've always been a pretty right guy, Harry. Is that on a level?
1: On the level, Vic.
3: All right. Maybe you can sell it to pictures. Alan Ladd. You could call it The Gangster and the Lady. You know the mob. Bonnie Bernard, Pinky Roberts, and the rest. As far as they're concerned, it doesn't matter much now what I tell you, I guess. We were never big operators, nothing really big time, but we always had plenty of money in our pocket most of the time. But this time I'm talking about, the dive had been pretty long. My pants were getting shiny in the seat, my shoes were getting holes from walking instead of riding, and even Barney was getting a little rusty looking. And this one day, he's sitting around the office with Pinky when I come in, and his chin is down around his belt buckle someplace.
4: Hi, Vic.
2: Hi, cutie.
3: Hi there. What's new?
4: I hear there's a depression on. Know anything about it?
3: Ah, forget it. There's no money in it. Hey, did he cut the phone off yet?
4: He thinks he's kidding.
2: Who you want to phone? A home relief?
4: A dame. Bet you 3-1.
2: That one what?
3: What do you care? You ain't got it.
2: Dames, dames, dames. Boy, I ain't never seen nothing like this guy with dames. They buzz around him like he was John D. Rockefeller.
3: There you go, always looking at the seamy side. Some dames like you for what you are, not what you got.
2: Sure, I know the kind. Your mother and your grandma.
3: Hello? Hello, is Madeline there? Yeah, I guess so. Victor Rudiger. Who's calling, some guy said. She's probably married.
2: So what? She gave you the phone number, didn't she?
3: Hello, Madeline? Yeah, remember? Say, who's the guy answer the phone? Oh, so you got a sense of humor too, huh? The butler, she said. I just called up to say hello. I don't like to let these things get cold, you know. That's right. What are you doing with yourself? Well, now, for instance. I see. Hey, sure I would. Where do you live? Wait till I write it down. Okay, I'll do that. Goodbye now. Hey, where's a place called Whitford Way?
1: Whitford Way?
3: Yeah, you ever hear of it?
1: Yeah, it's in Bel Air, Vic.
3: Bel Air?
1: Yeah.
3: Hey, that's pretty big stuff, ain't it?
1: Yeah, plenty.
3: Say, you don't suppose she does have a butler, do you?
2: Sure, there's a butler, all right. And she's the maid.
1: What's she like, Vic? How'd you meet her?
3: Well, I'm just walking along Vine Street, rubbing my last two nickels together. She comes out of a joint with her arms full of bundles. She bangs into me. She goes one way, the bundles go the other. I pick her up. So one thing leads to another. I buy her a cup of coffee, and I got a phone number before she decides to have another one. I scram, that's all. Nothing special, but she looks like she wouldn't try to promote you for much more than a ticket to the movies, and that's the best offer I had all week, so I gave her a ring. Come up and see me, she said. So I figured, what can I lose, right?
2: Right.
1: What's her name? Madeline what?
3: Well, she didn't tell me, but the guy on the phone, wherever he was, he said it was Rawlins, Rawley's, something like that. So what?
1: You don't read the papers much, do you, Vic?
3: I guess I know where the horses are running as well as the next guy. Why?
1: Is that her? That dame in the picture, is that her?
3: Yeah.
1: You see what it says?
3: Madeline Rawlins opened up Bel Air home. Wealthy sugar heiress whose personal fortune makes her one of the world's richest girls. Holy smokes!
1: You ought to keep up on those things.
3: That's her, all right. That's
2: her. Of all the dumb luck, boy, you got it.
3: Yeah. Hey, I might be able to shake a little of that sugar out of there at that, huh?
4: That's the trouble with you, Vic. You think too small.
2: What do you mean? Sure, what you want to do is marry the dame.
4: Well, what's so funny about that? Maybe I've been underestimating your talents, Vic.
3: All right, funny man, what?
4: Funnier things have happened, Vic.
3: Are you kidding?
4: No.
3: Ah, Bonnie, be yourself. So maybe the dame does go for me for a couple of weeks. All right, a couple of months. Because I'm different from the guy she's been going around with. But take a guy like me serious? Nuts.
4: Maybe we could do something about that so you wouldn't be so different.
3: So what? So what if I even if I did marry the dame? Do you think I could stick up with a setup like that? I'd be out of my ear in 6 months.
4: A lot could happen in 6 months, Vic.
3: Nothing that I couldn't make happen in 6 weeks and without any marrying.
4: Oh, yes, it could, Vic.
3: What?
4: Something could happen to her.
3: Like what?
4: Like an accident. Accidents happen all the time. And they got community property laws in this state.
3: Oh?
4: See?
3: Nothing doing.
4: Okay, okay. You're going out to see her, though, ain't you?
3: Yeah, I guess so.
4: Yeah. You might need it.
3: Thanks, bro. 50. What's that for?
4: I just want you to make a good impression on the girl, that's all.
3: Thanks.
4: And think about it, Vic.
3: I did all right. I guess it's all I did think about the whole of that first afternoon I was out there to see her. I didn't see her again for over 2 weeks because that night we decided. Bonnie put up nearly all the cash he had left. He bought me a car, a suite of rooms at the Ambassador, clothes.
5: That's one of our very nicest numbers, Mr. Ruttiger, and it looks just stunning on you. $185.
3: Well, leave us see something that ain't quite
4: well,
3: so...
4: Well, shut up. We'll take it.
5: Splendid. How about shirts, ties?
3: I went around places. We hired a publicity agent. I was supposed to be a wealthy young oil man. We even hired a guy to try to teach me to talk better.
6: All right, Mr. Ruttiger. Repeat after me, please.
3: The House of Murphy features turtle soup and oyster stew.
6: No, Mr. Ruttiger. You have it just backwards. Yeah. Turtle soup and oyster stew.
3: Turtle soup and oyster stew.
6: Again, please.
3: The House of Murphy features...
6: No.
3: After 2 weeks, I looked a little better. Enough to get by in small doses anyway. And I began to go out and see her again. And after 2 months, I wouldn't have known myself because I was standing in a striped pants and a cutaway coat in church. And she was standing there beside me. And the minister was standing in front of both of us.
7: Do you, Victor, take this woman to be your lawful wedded wife? To have and to hold, to love and to cherish from this day forth? For better, for worse? For richer, for poorer, in sickness, in health, until death do you part?
3: I do.
7: Do you, Madeline, take this man to be your lawful wedded husband?
3: And all the time, all I could think of was that it was funny. And kind of tough, too, when you stop to figure how a woman is supposed to feel at a time like this. That when she spoke those two little words, she'd be signing her own death warrant.
8: I do.

0: In 6 months, Bonnie and Pinky and me were going to be rich. And she was going to be dead. I didn't have any feelings about it at first. Inside of me, I was feeling like an old stray dog that just found a swell home. I was tired. I hadn't known how terribly sick and tired the years of snarling and snapping for every bone had made me. And so at first, I just stretched my paws out to the fire. I lay around in the sun and enjoyed myself. I didn't even mind Madeline. Then after I got over feeling tired, something else began inside. Something began eating me. Just a little thing at first, but it got bigger. I didn't know what it was, except I knew it wasn't my conscience. I hadn't had one of those since I was 10 years old. But for a while, I thought maybe I was just missing the old gang, the old ways. But that didn't fit either. And then one day, we'd been married about 4 months then, and we were going out for dinner. I was upstairs getting ready, and I passed by her dressing room, and she was in there with a maid fixing her hair.
1: Well, there you are. You better hurry if you expect to take me out anywhere.
0: Yeah, I will. Say, that's a new hairdo, isn't it?
1: It will be. You like it?
0: Yeah, it looks kind of cute.
1: Hand me the dryer now, will you, Marie?
2: Yes, madame.
0: What's that?
1: Electric hair dryer. You've seen me use it before.
0: I don't remember.
1: Don't bother, Marie. I'll plug it in. You can go now.
2: Yes, madame.
0: Hey, wait a minute. You ought to be careful handling those electric gimmicks when your hands are wet that way.
1: I've been doing this.
0: Madeline! Madeline! Get a doctor, Marie! Get a doctor!
2: Oh, yes, monsieur.
0: Then I was down on the floor beside her, remembering from somewhere that with people who had an electric shot, you gave them artificial respiration. I pressed my hands against her ribs, and I was talking to her without hardly knowing myself what I was saying. Madeline! Madeline, baby! Come on, baby, come on, snap out of it. You're going to be all right, baby. You got to be. Oh, please, baby, please.
3: Hello,
0: please, Dick. Please.
3: What happened?
0: Oh, Madeline.
3: Oh, I remember.
0: Are you all right?
3: Why, Vic, you're crying.
0: Me? You're crazy. Oh, baby, baby. So there it was. So now I knew, because if I just stood there, she'd have died. But I couldn't stand there. Not for all the money in the treasury could I have stood there. Because I was in love with her. I tried to keep my mind on all that money and what I could do with it. I tried to tell myself that no dame was worth that much to me or to any other guy. And all the time I was going nuts. I wasn't fit to be living with wild animals, to say nothing of a girl like Madeline.
1: Vic, have you decided about going up to Arrowhead this next weekend?
0: What? Huh?
1: Vic, please put down the paper and listen to me. Where are you going?
0: Business. I got a little deal.
1: Oh, it must be quite a deal, Vic, to make you feel the way you have been lately.
0: It is, Madeline. Quite a deal.
4: Hiya, playboy. How they coming?
0: Hi, Bonnie. Hiya, Pinky.
5: Hi, kid. Hey, you're looking great. Not that you hadn't ought to be.
4: Yeah, we missed you, Vic. But we've been reading all about you in the society columns.
5: Yeah, you've been living up there on the fat of the land for quite a while.
4: Yeah. Putting near 6 months, Vic.
0: That's right.
4: So, we've been sort of expecting you.
0: That's what I figured. That's why I come.
4: And I hope you're ready to talk business, Vic, because we are.
0: That's why I'm here.
4: Okay, so let's start talking.
0: Listen, Bonnie, look, wait a minute. Suppose I figured out a better way.
4: A better way to what?
0: A better way to get dough out of this setup.
4: How much dough?
0: Maybe $1 million.
4: $1 million? Are you kidding?
0: What's the matter with $1 million?
4: Nothing. Only my way, we get about 10 times that much, and that's what we're in this for, and that's what we're going to get, see?
0: I might even be able to get more than $1 million in time.
4: You're not trying to tell me you're getting soft, are you, Vic?
0: I don't like murder, that's all.
4: And you wouldn't try to tell me you've fallen for the dame, would you?
0: Well, what if I did?
4: Because I wouldn't believe you. I've known you for a long time, Vic, and I know you ain't that kind of a guy. No, I wouldn't figure it that way, Vic.
0: No.
4: No. I'd figure that maybe you were getting away with it up there a lot better than you expected, and you didn't see no reason for not hanging on to the rest of the dough. All be yourself.
0: Oh, no. I don't like murder, Bonnie.
4: Maybe you don't. I can see how maybe you wouldn't. But I put my dough into this. I put my brains into it. It's the biggest thing that anybody's ever pulled. $10 million. And I ain't taking any less. It's my way or else. Well, what about it?
0: Okay.
4: That's better.
0: Got it all figured out?
4: For the accident? Sure, a burglary. Pinky here breaks in. You and her hear the noise, you go down and find Pinky at the wall safe. You got one, haven't you?
0: Yeah, in the library.
4: So you catch Pinky and you shoot. Only, you hit her.
0: I do. Why not Pinky?
4: No, no, no. If it's an outside job, they'll keep looking for the guy, and that might find him. And if you do it, it's an accident, open and shut. No more trouble. You like it?
0: Sure, it's great.
4: You got a gun, haven't you? Registered to you?
0: Yeah, up at the house.
4: Use that. Want to set a time?
0: Sooner the better. Friday night?
4: Friday night. Okay, Pinky?
5: Sure, anytime.
4: Check with me Thursday, okay?
0: Okay.
4: And Vic?
2: Yeah?
4: When you shoot, don't miss.

0: Hello?
1: Hello, Helen.
0: Yeah?
1: This is Vic. Victor Ruttiger.
0: Vic! Why, you old so-and-so. I never thought I'd ever hear from you again.
1: Look, Helen, I want you to help me.
0: Why, sure. What is it?
1: I wouldn't ask you, Helen, but I'm on a spot.
0: Yeah, I was on a spot once, too, remember? What do you want?
1: You're a good kid, Helen. Now, listen. I can't tell you over the phone and don't talk to anybody. Not to anybody until I tell you. But what are you doing Friday night?
0: Whatever you say.
1: Okay, I'll be in touch with you. Remember, Friday night,

0: Yes?
1: Hello, Madeline?
0: Well, Vic.
1: Look, hon, look. I think Arrowhead this weekend would be a great idea. What do you say?
0: Oh, Vic, that's wonderful. Well, I'll start getting things ready right away. When do you think of leaving?
1: What about first thing Friday morning?
0: Well, Vic, fine. Well, that's wonderful, darling. Friday morning.
1: It's about 90 miles to Arrowhead, and I usually make it in 2 hours easy the way I drive. But this time, I guess my mind was on almost everything except my driving.
2: You made up your mind pretty suddenly, didn't you, darling?
1: About what?
2: About coming up here.
1: Well, I don't know.
2: Vic! Vic, please, not so fast on these turns.
1: Fast? It was too slow a while back.
2: Oh, a while back it was too slow. You were crawling. Why'd you tell the servants to go away for the weekend?
1: Away? I didn't tell them to go away.
2: Well, the way you said it, it meant that.
1: Well, we were going to be away. I figured they might like a little vacation, too.
2: Oh, I see. Vic, what is it?
1: What's what?
2: What's the matter?
1: Nothing the matter, Madeline. It's just business. Business, that's all.
2: Victor, I don't believe you.
1: What do you mean?
2: I mean, I don't believe it's business. I believe it's something else.
1: Well, what else could it be?
2: I believe it's something about you and me.
1: Oh, it isn't. It isn't, Madeline. It isn't. It's a deal, that's all. And it'll all be over by a few days.
2: Will it?
1: Of course it will.
2: Vic, I love you. I could never fool myself about that. I'd do something awful if anything ever came between you and me. Anything or anyone.
1: I know, Madeline.
2: You don't want to talk about it, do you?
1: I can't, Madeline.
2: All right. Remember, anything or anyone.
1: We got up to the cabin around noon, and I helped her unpack, and we changed, and I moped around a couple of hours stalling. And then I knew I couldn't stall much longer, and I'd have to come out with it.
2: Go riding after
1: Madeline.
2: What?
1: Madeline, I just thought of something terrible.
2: What? What is it?
1: I got an appointment to see a guy tonight in town.
2: Oh.
1: Oh, I don't see how I could have forgotten it, but it's terribly important. I'll just have to go.
2: Yes, I suppose you will.
1: But I'll be back first thing in the morning. I'll have to take the car, but they'll loan you a station wagon at the hotel if you're going to be going anywhere.
2: Yes, yeah. Will you be staying at the house?
1: Oh, yeah, sure. Oh, Madeline, don't look at me that way. Please, you understand how it is, don't you?
2: Yes, Vic, I think I do.
1: I drove on down feeling like the world's worst heel and scared and excited, too. I called Helen and told her how to get out there and where to leave her car and how to get in without anyone seeing her in case they were already watching a joint. It was good and dark about 8 o'clock when I let her in.
3: Am I on time?
1: Sure, swell.
3: Boy. What a dump.
1: Yeah, it's quite a place, isn't it?
3: It's awful empty, though. Oh. I had an idea it was kind of a party or something.
1: It is, kind of. The people I'm expecting will be along later. Now, come on up this way.
3: Gee, knew you'd married into the gravy, Vic, but I didn't know it was anything like this.
1: You coming here?
3: Now, what's this?
1: Bedroom, dressing room.
3: So this is what rich people call a bedroom. Look at the mirrors.
1: Yeah, look, Helen, can you put your hair up over your head, you know, that sort of crown business on top?
3: Oh, like this? Sure.
1: Yeah.
3: That part of the act?
1: Yeah, that's it. And while you're at it, put on this nightgown, will you? And the dressing gown, too. And there ought to be some slippers in there that'll fit you.
3: Now, wait a minute.
1: Oh, now, wait a minute, Helen. It's nothing like that. I'll wait outside.
3: Vic, it isn't one of those divorce things, is it?
1: No, like I said, it's a sort of a gag.
3: Okay. You're the doctor. And what's that?
1: Phone.
3: Oh, aren't you going to answer it?
1: Probably isn't important.
3: What do you suppose it could be?
1: I don't know.
3: Vic, it might be your wife.
1: Yeah, it might be.
3: Well, for heaven's sakes, why don't you answer
1: it? I can't answer it.
3: Oh, all right. Oh, gee, these things of your wife's a darling. How do I look? Huh?
1: You look just about right. I hated the part about Helen, but I know I didn't stand a chance in the world of getting Barney inside unless he thought he was seeing Madeline. He'd never seen her except from a distance, and that lousy newspaper picture. And what with the hair doing all, Helen looked pretty good. And after a while, I went around the house. I put off all the lights. And after that, we had to sit in the dark. I didn't even dare talk to Helen anymore. pretty soon she just went to sleep. And I waited. I heard a clock in the downstairs hall strike 4. And then right on the dot, I heard what I'd been waiting for. Helen. Helen, wake up.
3: What time is it?
1: Shh. Come on, the people are here.
3: Yeah, all right. Aren't you going to put on the lights?
1: When we get to the library. Now, you stay right behind me, and as quiet as you can, and I'll shine the flashlight so you can see.
3: I can see.
1: And when I go in, you come in right behind me, close the door, and just stand right there, right against the door.
3: All right.
1: All right, here we are. All right, Pinky, drop that gun.
4: What's the idea, Vic?
1: Just not taking any chances. Drop it! Now, kick it across the floor. Over to me. Bonnie outside?
5: Yeah.
1: Alone?
5: Yeah.
1: I want you to go to that side door where you came in and whistle to him. And when he shows, tell him we need him in here. And that's all. Anything more and I shoot. Understand?
4: This ain't right, Vic.
1: When this happens, I want Barney in here. Just in case. You wouldn't want you and me to be the only suckers, would you?
4: That's right, too. All right.
6: Hey, Barney! We need you.
7: He's coming.
3: Vic.
1: Take it easy, baby.
7: All right, all right. What
1: Put up your hands and keep them up.
7: What's the idea?
1: You better go outside, baby.
3: Yeah, all right, Vic.
7: That ain't your wife.
1: Close the door after you.
7: What is this, the old double cross?
1: Yeah. The old double cross.
3: Oh, hey, hey, oh, Vic! Oh, Vic. You killed him.
1: They broke into my house. They were burglars.
3: But that's Barney Bernard.
1: They broke into my house.
3: Oh, Vic, I don't want to be mixed up in anything.
1: You're not going to be mixed up in anything. Nobody saw you come. Nobody saw you go.
3: Is that why? I mean, your wife's nightgown is...
1: I'm sorry. I couldn't tell you more. I can't tell you now either, but you better get your things and scram. I've got to call the cops.
3: All right, Vic. What's that?
1: Madeline.
2: I told you what I'd do, Vic.
1: Madeline! Put down that gun. Listen, will you?
2: Anything or anyone.
1: Madeline!

0: There it is, Harry. But remember, you said the DA's office would lay off her.
1: That's right. Now, you better lie down there.
0: Look, Harry, do you think the way it was, it might make a difference?
1: How?
0: To her?
1: Yeah, Vic. Yeah. I think it might.

0: I am the Whistler, and I know many things, for I walk by night. I know many strange tales hidden in the hearts of men and women who have stepped into the shadows. Yes, I know the nameless terrors of which they dare not speak.
1: Yes, friends, it's time for the Signal Oil program, The Whistler, rated tops in popularity for a longer period of time than any other West Coast program in radio history. And Signal gasoline is tops, too, tops in quality. It takes extra quality, you know, to give you extra mileage. And Signal is the famous Go Farther gasoline. So look for the Signal circle sign in yellow and black that identifies friendly dealer-owned Signal stations from Canada to Mexico. And now the Whistler's strange story, The Silent City.
0: For 15 years, George Malcolm had been a reader for the Latimer Publishing Company. 15 years plowing through the tangled syntax, the dull metaphors, the silly little scribblings of people who think they can write without learning how. And he was sick of it. Why, George Malcolm knew more about writing than they ever would. However, he hadn't been able to sell that idea to his boss, Mr. Latimer, though he'd tried time and time again without success. Yes, George Malcolm knew the meaning of the word frustration too well. But on that morning early in April, as he walked into Mr. Latimer's office to try again, George didn't realize that he would also soon learn the meaning of the word murder.
2: Mr. Latimer?
3: Oh, yes, George, you wanted to see me.
2: Yes, sir. I've written a few chapters of a new novel.
3: Oh, now, George, really, you haven't been writing again.
2: Oh, this time, Mr. Latimer, I think I've hit on
3: something. Now, look, we've been all through this before. You write well, yes.
2: Yeah, if you'll only let me tell you about it, sir.
3: All right. Tell me about it.
2: Well, it's about a sea captain, a young man from Boston, the year 1805. He sails for the South Seas.
3: You ever been to sea, George?
2: What, sir?
3: You ever been to sea?
2: Well, no, sir.
3: What do you know about sailing ships, the South Seas?
2: Well, I suppose I know as much as the next fellow, enough to get by.
3: Enough to get by? George, listen to me. You're a good reader. You can spot talent at 10 paragraphs in someone else's manuscript. But when it comes to writing, your stuff just doesn't have the heart. You just won't write about things you know.
2: Won't you even read what I've written, sir?
3: Oh, very well. Leave it on the table on your way out.
0: It's the same old runaround, isn't it, George? You're burning with rage as you leave Latimer's office, walk between the stacks of new novels, bright in their gaudy jackets. And seeing them, you know that more than anything else in the world, you want your name on books such as these. And you don't care how it gets there. When you reach your desk, you find it piled high with manuscripts. You begin to leaf through them, thinking more of how your $100

0: for the big and small. Well, not bad. Not bad at all.
1: It interests you, doesn't it, George? Hastily, you glance through the first few chapters. There are some mistakes in construction and approach, but the talent, the heart is there. The mistakes can be corrected. And how you wish you had written this novel. You turn back to the top sheet.

0: the matter, George? You've hardly said a word all evening.
1: Hmm?
0: Haven't you been listening to me?
1: Oh, I'm sorry, Oka.
0: Has the mind rejoined the body?
1: Yes, sure, baby.
0: Can't waste our date just daydreaming, huh?
1: Oh, some date. Bringing you to a cheap joint like this. I'm sick of these places, Ilka.
0: What?
1: But it won't always be like this, darling. Someday we'll be sitting on top of the world, the two of us.
0: I know, honey. I haven't been complaining.
1: No. No, you've been swell, but I mean it. It won't always be like this.
0: Oh, you've been thinking?
1: I've been thinking about writing another book.
0: I thought so. Mention it to your boss. What's his name, Latimer?
1: Oh, Latimer. He would know a good novel if you hit him over the head with it. Why, that old goat can't see any farther than the tip of his cigar. Your stuff just doesn't have the heart, George. You just won't write about the things you know, George. Why, I could bash his ugly...
0: Take it easy, darling. Take it easy. You'll have everybody in the place gawking at us.
1: Let him gawk.
0: Your new book. What's it about?
1: Well, I'd rather not tell you about it now, Ilka.
0: Surprise, huh?
1: Yes, that's it.
0: Well, darling, whether you ever write the great American novel or not, it wouldn't make any difference to me.
1: It would to me. Just one book, Ilka. That's all I need to break the ice. One good novel.
0: Perhaps the novel you're going to work on, George. Perhaps that'll be it.
1: Yeah. I've got a hunch it will be.
2: After you take Ilka home, you walk the streets for a long time, thinking. Thinking about the silent city, Mary Jordan and Beachmont. It's a desperate chance to take, isn't it, George? And you're afraid to think of the consequences. It's almost 2 a.m. when you return to the downtown district. And suddenly up ahead you see the red neon sign flashing on and off over the wide doors. It's like an answer, and you know what you're going to do. You hurry inside the depot, then to the ticket window.
3: Yes, sir?
1: When is the next bus pulling out north on the main line?
3: Not till 3:30. Get you up to Goldfield by noon,
1: though. I'm not going that far. Give me a ticket to Beachmont.
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And so, early Saturday morning, a few hours before dawn, you're aboard the bus rolling north toward Beachmont and Mary Jordan, author of The Silent City. Quite a night.

0: Novel, isn't it, George? It's literature, something you would have been proud to have written. And you're certain of something else, too, aren't you? You're certain that when the book is published, it will carry your name. It's a few minutes after 10 in the morning when your bus arrives at Beachmont, a quiet, sleepy little town just off the main highway. And a quarter of an hour later, you're walking down Miller Avenue, a quaint little side street shaded by huge pepper trees. In the middle of the block, you find the address you're looking for. 375, a flight of wooden steps and a flat upstairs.
1: Yes?
2: Miss Jordan? Miss Mary Jordan?
1: Yes, I don't think I know you.
2: But I know you, Miss Jordan. That is, I should say, I know your work.
1: My work?
2: I'm George Malcolm. I represent the Latimer Publishing Company.
1: The Latimer... Oh, yes, won't you come in?
2: Thank you.
1: Oh.
2: I hope I'm not disturbing you, Miss Jordan. I know it's a little early.
1: Oh, no, not at all. I'm sorry, the apartment is... Well, I didn't expect you.
2: May I sit down?
1: Oh, yes, please do. Here, I'll get these things out of the way.
2: So you're Mary Jordan.
1: Oh, yes.
2: Well, we've read your novel, Miss Jordan.
1: Oh. Oh?
2: Yes, and frankly, we like it. We like it a lot.
1: You like it? Oh, I've worked on it so long.
2: Put in a good many hours on it, huh?
1: Oh, yes, most of it during the evening. Well, fortunately, I have the flat to myself. It's so much easier to write with.
2: Oh, you live alone?
1: Yes, that's right. I've only been here in Beachmont a short time. I'm from Illinois.
2: I see.
1: And when Mother died, well, there was nothing to keep me back home. And, well, I just thought it would be better if I went out on my own.
2: Of course, I understand. Tell me, Miss Jordan, what do the good citizens of Beachmont think of your writing?
1: Oh, they don't.
2: Well, what do you mean?
1: I mean, they don't know anything about it.
2: Oh, they don't.
1: Oh, no. In a small town like this, they'd laugh at me. Besides, what does a waitress know about writing novels?
2: So that's where you got your material for The Silent City.
1: Oh, yes. I met so many interesting people, so I wrote about them. Oh, I've always wanted to write, and it was easy writing about people. I was told always to write about the things I know.
2: Yes. Now, about your novel, Miss Jordan. As I said before, it's far better than the average. However, we feel it will need considerable rewriting.
1: Oh, I wouldn't mind rewriting. I wouldn't mind at all.
2: You'll need help, of course. That's why I came up here to Beachmont, Miss Jordan. It's part of my job, you know.
1: Oh, then you're really going to publish my novel?
2: Just as soon as we make all the necessary changes.
1: Oh, well, about the rewrite, will I have to go into town?
2: Oh, no. No, that won't be necessary. I think we can work better right here. Nice and quiet, no one to disturb us. And the sooner we start, the better.
1: Well, I don't have to go to the cafe until 5 this afternoon. Then I suppose I could get Margie to work tonight for me.
2: Yes, why don't you do that? And do you think you could arrange to have every Saturday off from now on? That would fit into my schedule perfectly.
1: I'll try. I think Margie would be willing to trade days with me. I'll call her right now. She doesn't have to know why.
2: Good. And... you know, Mary, if I were you, I wouldn't let anyone know you're working on this novel until it's ready for publication.
1: Oh, I won't tell a soul if you think it's best. Oh, you don't know what it means to me to have my book published.
2: It means a lot to me, too, Mary.
0: It couldn't have worked out any better, could it, George? All day Saturday and into the black hours, you sit by Mary Jordan and her typewriter and guide the writing of The Silent City. It's almost 3 o'clock in the morning when you decide it's time to return to town. You leave Mary with a handful of notes, suggestions for her to work on during the week while you're gone. When you return to your apartment in town, you tumble into bed without bothering to take your clothes off. It's almost noon when the phone wakes you.
2: Oh. Hello.
3: Good morning, George.
2: Oh, Helka.
3: George, I thought we had a date last night.
2: Oh, I'm sorry, Helka. I couldn't make it. I was busy.
3: Well, you could have called me, George.
2: Yes, sure, but I was writing, and I just didn't want to be bothered.
3: Oh, am I bothering you, George?
2: Oh, baby, listen.
3: Oh, let it go, George. I want to quarrel with you.
2: Elka, give me a break, will you? I've got a lot on my mind.
3: Another girl?
2: Oh, sweetheart, what kind of talk is that?
3: I couldn't make it any clearer.
2: Elka, you've got to believe me. I was busy writing.
3: All right, George. All right.
2: Now, look, honey. Look, I'm dead tired. Be a good girl and let me finish my nap, huh? I'll see you tomorrow. Okay?
3: Oh, very well. And, George.
2: Yes?
3: If there is anyone else, don't let me know. I wouldn't like it.
4: Come in, George. Come in.
2: Your secretary said you wanted
4: to see... I want to have a talk with you, my boy. Sit down. Sit down.
2: Thank you, Mr. Latimer.
4: You know that stuff about the sea, Captain George? Terrible, terrible. But this, my boy, this story about the waitress in the small town cafe, wonderful. Frustrated people. Best seller stuff if I ever saw it.
2: The Silent City?
4: Yeah, wonderful title. And these first three chapters are beautifully written.
2: Well, I'm glad you like them, sir.
4: When can you give me more? A week? Two?
2: Well, I can have three more chapters next Monday.
4: That's pretty fast writing.
2: Oh, I can handle it, Mr. Latimer.
4: Oh, fine, fine. You know something, George? This work shows great improvement over your past performances.
2: Oh, I think I've touched on the answer to my writing problems, Mr. Latimer.
4: Good. Stay with it, my boy. Stay with it.
2: Well, I will, Mr. Latimer. I will. Frustration, Mary. You've got to show it here. We want the reader to understand what frustration will drive a man or a woman to do.
1: Yes. Yes, I see what you mean.
2: Of course you do, and you're doing fine, Mary.
4: How many chapters have you turned in now, George?
2: 12, Mr. Latimer, and all quite good, too, don't you think?
4: Yes, yes, excellent. You think we can finish The Silent City by, say, around the 1st of June?
2: Well, now I don't know.
4: I tell you what. Suppose you take the rest of the month off, huh? I'm anxious for you to finish the novel. I'd like to start it rolling as a serial in one of the national magazines. Drum up interest, you know.
2: All right, Mr. Latimer. I'll see what I can do.
4: Now, I don't want inferior work, but I want speed. And I'm willing to pay for it. Does this check convince you?
2: $5,000?
4: A token of our faith. Call it an advance. What do you say, George? 1st of June?
2: 1st of June, Mr. Latimer. 1st of June, you'll have my novel.
0: You leave Latimer's office, keeping your hand in your pocket, feeling the crisp authority of the check between your fingers. And you know that this is only the beginning. But Mary Jordan, you haven't been wanting to think about that, have you, George? But now you've got to think about it. What's to become of Mary Jordan?
1: $500? Why, George!
2: It's all yours, Mary. A token of our faith. Call it in advance. Do you think that will take you away from the cafe?
1: Oh, I'm as good as through now.
2: Then what do you say we get right to work? We have a lot to do if you're going to get the novel finished by the 1st of June.
1: The 1st of June? Oh, I'm sure I'll have it finished by then.
0: Days flow into weeks, and as you sit there making notes for Mary to follow at the typewriter, you're a little surprised with yourself. You're actually beginning to feel a little sorry for her. Too bad that things have to turn out this way. But you can't think about that now, can you? The book is more important, and it must be finished. Then a week before deadline, you drop in and see Latimer again.
4: Well, George, we're almost finished, aren't we?
2: Yes, I'm just about ready to wind up my first novel, Latimer. Just about ready to wind
4: up. Good, good. You know something, my boy? I've mentioned your novel to a friend of mine. He's with one of the big motion picture studios. Just sketched the idea briefly to him, and he's crazy about The Silent City.
2: Oh, he is, eh?
4: Naturally, I told him I'd have to talk to you before we went ahead with anything.
2: Well, naturally.
4: You know what it means, of course. Why, they'll pay a fortune for your novel, and what publicity. My boy, take my word for it. In another few months, you'll be sitting on top of the world.

0: Hello, Mary.
1: Oh, George, come on in. I've been waiting for you.
0: Well, I'm sorry I'm so late, Mary. I had a lot of things to do in town, you know, and I missed the bus, too. Say, isn't that a new dress?
1: Uh-huh. You like it?
0: Well, turn around. Very pretty. And say, what's this? The table's all set? Candles? You're not expecting someone, are you?
1: Oh, just a little celebration for the two of us. I thought it would be nice if we had dinner.
0: Oh, yes.
1: We should celebrate, shouldn't we?
0: What? Oh, what do you mean?
1: Well, you'd already made your final note, so I thought I'd surprise you. I worked all last night after you left, and most of today, and I finished the last chapter.
0: You finished it?
1: Yeah. Oh, I knew you'd be surprised. I made up my mind last night. Oh, you've been so wonderful about everything, so I decided I'd finish up that last chapter if it killed me.
2: You glance over the completed chapters on the desk next to the typewriter. And then you look at Mary standing there in the middle of the room in her bright new dress, glowing with pride. You hadn't expected the end to come so soon, now that you're faced with it. You've got to do it now, before you change your mind. You remove the silk scarf from your neck, tie a knot in it. Mary has her back to you. She's fussing around the dinner table. And slowly you cross the room toward her.
1: I hope you don't mind the so-called silverware, George. It's all I have. Oh, gosh, I should have bought some rolls, too. I guess we can get along without...
2: Yes, it's all very sad, isn't it, George? But it had to be done. You pick up the final chapters of The Silent City, stuff them into your briefcase, along with all the other papers on the desk. You can't leave a single trace of The Silent City here, can you? Then one last thing before you leave. You step to the dinner table and blow out the candles. You hurry down the stairs and out into the dark, deserted street. A few yards up the block, a car is parked at the curb, but you pay little attention to it. And then as you walk past it, you stop in your tracks.
1: George?
0: Huh?
1: George.
2: The voice is familiar, isn't it? Yes, very familiar. You turn and walk slowly to the car.
3: Hello, George.
0: Elka, what are you doing here?
3: You mind if I ask you the same thing?
0: So you've been following me. You've been...
3: Uh-huh. I know all about your little trips to see Mary Jordan. At least that's the name on her mailbox.
0: I wish you hadn't done it, Elka.
3: Get in, George. I'll drive you back to town. We have a lot to talk about, don't we?
0: Yes. We have a lot to talk about.
4: Oh, hello, Mr. Malcolm.
0: Hello, friend. How's everything?
4: Ah, you know how it is, afternoons. Kind of quiet, just the regular customers. Bourbon, like always, Mr. Malcolm?
0: Yeah.
4: Okay. Oh, Mr. Malcolm, I seen something in the papers a little while ago. That lady used to come in here with you a lot, Miss Robinson. I heard you call her Elka.
0: Yes.
4: Funny. I mean, it's kind of unusual name. That's why I remember. Well, in the afternoon paper, there's a story about...
0: That's right, Fred.
4: Oh, gee, that's tough. What do you suppose happened?
0: Well, just as the papers say, I guess. Evidently drove her car off the road.
4: Lost control, huh? Went into the river and drowned. Oh, gee, that's tough. Well, that's the way it goes.
0: Uh-huh. That's the way it goes, Fred.
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2: Yes, George, you can rest easily now. It's all over. There isn't a soul alive who can trace you to 375 Miller Avenue, Beachmont, and to the murder of Mary Jordan. There's a small news item about it in the afternoon paper, the same edition that carries the story of Elka's accidental death. That was unfortunate, too, wasn't it? But then Elka was the link, the only link connecting you with Mary Jordan, and that link had to be broken. Now the novel is finished. Your novel, George. And soon you'll be seeing your name on that stack of gaudy jackets. Yes, that's what you've wanted all along, isn't it? Early Monday morning, you walk into Latimer's office with the final chapters of The Silent City.
6: Good morning, Mr. Latimer. How's the old... Oh, I'm sorry. I didn't know you were busy.
7: Come in, George. Come in. George? This is Lieutenant Bates of Homicide.
8: Hello, Mr. Malcolm.
6: Well, how are you, Lieutenant? Look, if you gentlemen are discussing something, I'll come back another...
8: This concerns you, Mr. Malcolm.
6: Oh?
7: It's about the Silent City, George.
8: Your novel, isn't it?
6: Why, yes. Yes, it is.
8: A girl was just found murdered up at Beachmont. Mary Jordan. Ever hear of her?
0: Jordan? Mary Jordan? No.
6: No, I'm afraid not, Lieutenant.
8: Never heard of her, hmm?
6: No.
8: Okay, Mr. Latimer, read him the letter.
6: Letter? Well, what letter?
7: I received it Saturday morning, George. It's from Mary Jordan.
6: What?
7: Says something about putting it in the book, wanting it to be a surprise, repaying you.
8: Read him the last part of Miss Jordan's letter, Mr. Latimer.
7: To the man who spent so many unselfish hours aiding me in writing my first novel, The Silent City, in gratitude, this book is dedicated to George Malcolm.

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The Whistler was produced by George W. Allen, with story by Gilbert Thomas and music by Wilbur Hatch, and was transmitted to our troops overseas by the Armed Forces Radio Service. Next Wednesday, for a full hour of mystery over most of these stations, tune in a half hour earlier. Enjoy The Saint as well as The Whistler. This is Marvin Miller speaking. 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

0: pinch hitting for MGM's popular comedian, the star of our Raleigh cigarette program, Red Skelton, is our guest star, Clem Cadiddlehopper.
1: Well, here I am. How are you there, Mr. O'Connor?
0: Oh, feel as good as I look.
1: You want to lay down?
0: Well, Clem, tonight'll be the last I see of you for a while.
1: Yeah, this is the last show of the season. I'll be down next week at this time collecting my unemployment insurance.
0: Are you going down there and stand in line?
1: No, I'm going to borrow Clegg Hoyt's a little camp stool and sit on it.
0: Say, are you going to rest this summer?
1: No, I got a job.
0: What doing?
1: Well, you remember last season down at the beach, I had a job writing the Constitution of the United States on the head of a pen?
0: Yeah?
1: Well, I got a job this year where I write much smaller.
0: Where? Where?
1: On used car lots. I write the word down behind those big numbers on the windshield.
0: Boy, those used car prices are still holding up.
1: Better than the cars, yeah. You know, things are getting cheaper, though. You can get a shaving brush now for $3,500. $3,500 solid gold rubber set shaving brush. It'll be a nice shave at that, wouldn't it? It's worth more than I am.
0: Well, speaking of money, what do you think of the proposed 20% income tax cut?
1: I'll take it.
0: Well, if we get the tax cut, what are you going to do with the money you saved, Clem?
1: Pay my back taxes, you get.
0: Are you in the high tax bracket?
1: Well, I haven't been since I used to be a tutti frutti tester. I was a tutti frutti tester first class, you know.
0: Of what?
1: Tutti frutti tester. Yeah. You see, you may not realize it, but that's a very important job. You see, they set ice cream in front of me, and I test it to see if there's too much tutti or too much frutti. And if it's got too much tutti, I add a little more fruity, or cut a little fruity out if there's too much of the tutti. Sound like the super cheap, don't I? And vice versa is the way it works.
0: Well, I think you got a little too much of both.
1: No, I had a blood test last week, and they found out that I was 50% tutti and 50% fruity. I bet Bob Hope wish he had stuff like that.
0: Well, not that I care, Clem, but what difference would it make if there was more tutti than fruity or fruity than tutti?
1: Well, this ain't here, but for 3 years... I was wondering the same thing. So finally, I went up to the two vice presidents. They have two, you know. Mm-hmm. One in charge of tutti and one in charge of fruity. So I asked him, what difference would it make if there was too much tutti or too much fruity?
0: And what did he say?
1: You're fired. Yeah, but the taxes will be all right, I suppose.
0: Yes, you know the old saying, you can always count on two things, death and taxes.
1: And death is cheaper.
0: Listen. 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

0: The Skeleton Scrapbook of Sadtire.
1: Hey, you know why he beats those drums so hard? He's got his old Army Colonel's picture on him back there.
0: Chapter one is entitled The Fireman's Nightmare. We're having a tough time readjusting that boy.
2: Faster, faster. Cling, clang, over the corners, around the curbs there. Boy, right between the streetcars now. Out of the way, everybody. Get out of the way, everybody. There, we made it. We made it.
3: Ah, that was fun, Willie. You're learning fast.
2: Yeah, but I'm kind of worn out, you know. You think it'll be very long before the chief will let us take the truck out of the station?
4: To see you.
2: Oh, he does, yeah. Huh? Well, you know what you can tell him, don't you? Tell him I'll be right in.
3: Yeah, I saw the chief, and he seems awfully mad. I wonder what's eating him.
2: Probably that acid I poured down his neck. I don't know.
3: Tell me, how come you become a fireman anyway?
2: Well, my wife told me to go to the blazes so often I got interested in it. Why, ain't I a good fireman?
3: Oh, you'd be okay if you didn't overdo it. Now, you take that fire at the burlesque show last night.
2: Well, I only did what any normal American boy would do. Rescued the fan dancer.
3: Yeah, but three times. I think you should read your fireman's manual more often.
2: What for? You ask me any question, I'll answer for you.
3: Okay. How do you save a man now who's just been overcome by smoke?
2: Roll him on his back and jump on his chest.
3: Well, that won't revive him.
2: I know, but it makes the prettiest smoke ring. You're balling me out. You don't know too much about fires yourself, you know. There's a lot you could learn, old man. For instance, don't open a door and walk in. Chop it down. You know, that axe ain't for killing turkeys, you know.
3: Yeah, but the door was open.
2: Close it and then chop it down.
3: No, nowadays firemen don't use that strong arm stuff.
2: I know, and people are beginning to talk. Have you noticed we don't draw the crowds that we used to? I better go in and see what the chief wants.
3: Yeah, remember, he who hesitates is lost.
2: Yeah, I learned that in the army when we were having chow. You send for me, chief?
5: Ugh.
2: Read what's there, will you?
5: Willie, I hate to say this, but your work hasn't been up to par lately.
2: Well, I'm a sick man, chief. I'm living on borrowed time.
5: Did the doctor tell you that?
2: No, the finance company. Boo Roots told me that.
5: You make too many mistakes, Lump. I'm afraid I'll have to force you to leave the force.
2: Oh, no, you don't. I work too hard to be a fireman, and I refuse to be a fried fireman, a fart fireman. Well, that's all right. I'm fried all the time, anyway.
5: Yeah, you still don't even look like a fireman. Look at yourself. Yeah. A bottle of seltzer water hanging on your belt where your fire axe ought to be.
2: Well, what's wrong with that? The next call might be a distillery, you know. Here, I'll get it. Hello, fire department. It is. Well, bring it over here. It'll be just as quick.
5: What was that?
2: Some guy's trailer's on fire.
5: Oh, that's stupid. For 2 cents, I'd punch you right in the nose.
2: I don't think you could do that.
5: What makes you think so?
2: My forehead comes down over my nose. A choker! Let's go!
6: Out of my way!
3: Step aside, please! Hey,
2: take it easy. Where do you boys think you're going, to a fire? There's a brilliant remark.
5: Come on, Willie. It's at box 32 down in the hotel district.
2: Yeah.
5: Put your helmet on.
2: I will not. That thing's too big.
5: I said put it on.
2: Ooh. Okay, lead me to the driver's seat. I'll drive.
5: You'll take the rear steering wheel on the hook and ladder.
2: Okay, I'll take the rear steering wheel.
4: Are you ready, Willie?
2: Yeah, I'll follow you. Go ahead. Take it easy now.
4: Ooh! Watch that movie, Willie. You've got the duck.
2: Now he tells me.
4: Willie, get on the truck. It might be a big fire.
2: Oh, so what? These stucco houses out here burn for hours. All right, here we go. Come on. Take it easy now, will you? I feel kind of silly sitting back here by myself. Think I'll guide my end of the truck up to the front. Hey, you got a match?
4: Willie, straighten up the back. You're heading for a call.
6: Oh, look out.
1: Oh, well, better luck next time. Well, here we are. Oh, boy.
5: Well, I see you finally got here. Get down off the truck. We need the extension ladder.
1: Say, ain't that a beautiful blaze, boy? Hey, little boy, here's a dime. Run over and get me some frankfurters and some long sticks for you.
5: Mr. Lump Lump, turn in your badge. You're through.
7: Help! Help!
1: Oh, a woman. I wonder if she's single.
7: I'm single. Yeah. I'm single. Save me.
1: Where are you from?
7: Hollywood.
1: Sorry it's too late to save you.
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1: Junior, wake up. Get yourself out of that bed.
2: Okay, kiddo. Unlock me chains here.
1: Now, that's enough of that nonsense. And stop putting your fingers in your mouth.
2: Well, I can't help it. One of me baby teeth is about to become a delinquent.
1: Is it loose?
2: Yeah.
1: Well, come here, let me see.
2: Oh, look, look. Namo, get your head out of me mouth. Your nose is tickling me tonsils.
1: Now, hold still.
2: Right.
1: Oh, my. That tooth is loose.
2: Yeah.
1: Well, hold still. Well, look at that. It came out without any trouble at all.
2: No trouble, she said. Would you mind readjusting me jaw now?
1: Now, Junior.
2: Well, you pulled almost the top of me head out with her.
1: Well, aren't you glad your tooth's out?
2: I certainly is, because I can use the dime I can.
1: That's right.
2: Yes.
1: For each tooth you lose, I give you 10 cents.
2: Yes, that's right. Mm-hmm.
1: Well, why are you looking in the mirror?
2: Just checking to see how much more money I got in my kisser here. Oh, boy, the crop's getting kind of low. There's about 40 cents left in there.
1: Well, here's your dime, Junior.
2: Thank you, Namo. You the sweetest,
1: oh,
2: Namo.
1: And here. Do something with this old tooth.
2: Okay, you got any glue handy?
1: Glue?
2: Yes, how else am I going to put the tooth back in my mouth if I don't have no glue?
1: You mean you were going to glue that tooth back in your head? Why, I never heard of such a thing.
2: I know, if you did, I wouldn't be collecting a dime every day.
1: Junior, I thought you were losing too many teeth.
2: Yeah.
1: Now hurry and dress.
2: No, okay. I think I put on my cowboy suit and look like Roy Rogers today.
1: Oh, no, Junior. Those
2: look
1: pants are dirty.
2: Boo-boo.
1: No, no. No, no. The pants are dirty.
2: No?
1: You can't wear them out and play with the other little boys. Well, their suits will be clean.
2: Believe me, after 5 minutes, we'll all look the same.
1: Junior, put on your clean pants.
2: But my clean ones has got a hole in the seat of the pants.
1: Is the hole very big?
2: When I put them on, you can see more of me than you can of them.
1: Now go out and play.
2: Okay, I go outside and play. I go. Oh, there's Mr. Filer over there. Me official tester for me booby traps. My, he look like he don't have a care in the world. I'll just go over and give him one.
3: Hi, Junior, my little friend.
2: Yeah.
3: Hi.
2: Well, why don't you put on your glasses? You got the wrong Junior. What's he doing?
3: I'm just burning some trash.
2: Oh.
3: Stand over here so the smoke won't blow in your face.
2: Yeah, I'm getting lungs like that. Hey, why don't you get the magazines you're going to burn up to the firemen? They distribute them, you know. They give you the vets and stuff and put a waste paper dry. They do.
3: Well, by George, you're right.
2: By George, I'm right.
3: My, how I wish I had a little boy like you.
2: By George, you was wrong. You couldn't do that. That would be impossible. After they made me, they threw away the mold, you know. I scared them to death. Boy, them old storks flew the coop when they...
3: Junior, what are you going to be when you grow up?
2: Well, I kind of had me heart set on being a trustee. Trustee. Trustee. The penitentiary, you know. I'm going to be a fireman. That's what I'm going to be. You know, I got the cutest little fire wagon, but I can't play with it.
3: Why, is it broken?
2: No, some big bully won't let me have it.
3: Well, I'll get it for you. Where is it?
2: In the department store window.
3: Yes. Well, first let's burn this rubbish. Huh?
2: Yeah. Okay. You know, I rode on a fire truck once. I did, yes, I did. I reported the fire scene, and they took me along with them. And the old fire truck just zoomed up one street, and it zoomed down another street. And I said, no, it's up this way, and they zoom up that way. And then they would zoom. Sometimes they get so mixed up, they zoom past their own zooms, you know. And they couldn't find the fire, they couldn't. And all of a sudden, they found it. It was on the truck.
3: That's amazing.
2: Yeah. And you know, they all quit after that.
3: They did.
2: Yeah, they quit.
3: Well, why did all the firemen quit after that?
2: Well, they said I set fire to the truck. Now, can you imagine that?
3: No.
2: You don't have much imagination, do you?
3: Junior, don't get too close to the fire.
2: No, I won't, because I'm not going to get too close to the fire. I know all about them. I know how to start them. I know how to put them out. My scoutmaster showed me.
3: Well, you a Boy Scout?
2: No, not really. I can't even be a brownie.
3: You mean you're not ready for the Boy Scouts?
2: I mean the Boy Scouts ain't ready for me.
3: Well, if you want to be a Boy Scout, you'll have to mend your ways.
2: Yeah.
3: I know. Yep. I used to be an Eagle Scout.
2: Don't dare An old vulture like you. What do you need? Yeah, that's one. Here, throw this in the fire. I'm afraid I might get burned. You know, I don't want to get burned. I remember when I was a little baby, me mummy used to flick ashes in me eyes all the time, you know. She said the sandman didn't have enough sand to go around. You used to flick them on me right there. Hey, what's this thing? Look.
3: Good heavens, where'd that come from? It's a 45 cartridge.
2: Looks like a bullet. Get rid of it, huh?
3: No, don't throw it in the fire.
2: You'll have to be faster with them orders, Sporty, you know.
3: Paul, why do you always have to do the wrong thing? Don't you know the difference between right and wrong?
2: Yeah, one's more fun than the other one.
3: Well, let's not stand here. That bullet's liable to explode and hit somebody.
2: Oh, well, I'm not scared of the widow bullet. A widow thing like that, you scared of? I'm not scared of nothing. Fearless Junior, they call me.
3: Junior, don't put your chest out like that. You're losing your pants.
2: Oh, I'm sorry. I thought I saw the draft for
3: you. We'd better take the cover. Run into the house.
2: Hurry, boy.
3: I hope the door's open.
2: It's open. Come on. Come on. Yeah. Now what do we do?
3: Hurry, lie down on your stomach.
2: Yeah, lie down on the floor.
4: Junior? Yeah. Oh. Junior?
2: Hey, Nemo, come in the house quick. Hurry, get in here.
4: What on earth are you two lying on the floor?
2: Well, we ain't got time to dig a foxhole, you know.
3: Bernie, you better lie down, too, before that bullet hits you.
4: Why? What bullet are you talking about?
2: He'd been at rehearsal the day he'd know what we're talking about.
3: Junior, throw a bullet into the fire.
2: Yes.
4: Why are you so stupid?
2: Well, I don't know.
3: Oh. Won't you be glad when he grows up?
4: Yes, but the FBI is going to be kept awfully busy.
2: Well, now, I resent that, you know. Oh, look, I'm laying right down here at his feet. Look at that.
4: Junior, don't tie Mr. Fowler's shoestrings together. He's liable to get up in a hurry and break his neck.
2: That's the general idea, kiddo.
4: Help me. I've got a good notion to give you the spanking of your life.
2: You hit me, I'm going to tell you.
4: You'll tell what?
2: I will tell everybody that you used to be Tricky Finger Felton, the buxom boogier.
4: But, Junior, I was no such thing.
2: Oh, no. Hey, Tricky Finger, I think I hear the night watchman.
4: Well, hoist this safe on the back and we'll take it with us.
2: Hey, when does you think that bullet is going to go off? Boy, I wish it would go off. I hope it don't hit that bird's nest in the tree. I got a billiard ball up there.
4: A billiard ball in a bird's nest?
2: Yes.
4: Why?
2: On a hatch of pool table. You know what I did once? I put chicken eggs in a little bird's nest. And yes, and the mama bird hatched out the chicken eggs. And then the papa bird came home and saw these chickens. He says, good heavens, look, I am the father of a P-38. Look.
3: I do wonder why that bullet doesn't explode.
2: Shall I go out and stir up the fire a little?
4: No!
3: If we could only put water on the fire.
2: It'll be more fun with gasoline, you know. Hey, I'll sneak out and squirt the garden hose on it.
4: Right? Junior, come back here.
3: I'll get him.
2: Oh, Nemo, you're all right, Nemo. Nemo, the bullet went out.
4: Yes,
2: the bullet went out.
4: Yes,
2: the bullet went out. The bullet went out. I got it. I didn't come at you.
4: Yes, dear, I know.
2: It scared me, Nemo.
4: Bless you,
2: Nemo. Yeah, bless you.
4: Well, I wonder if Mr. Fowler's all right.
2: I don't know. He's still trying to get his head out of that gopher hole there.
4: Junior, are you all right?
2: I think so.
4: Then why are you keeping your eyes closed?
2: Well, if I'm not dead, there's nothing new to see. And if I is dead, I'd rather not see I is.
0: Tonight is our last program for this season. And also a good time to thank the people in the background who have made our success responsible. Our engineer, Art Brerley. Our sound effect men, Fred Cole and Jack Robinson. Edna Skelton-Berzaghi and her writing staff. Ben Friedman, John Murray, Hi Friedman, Jack Denton. And our wonderful cast. David Forrester and his fine musicians of 36. Our NBC producer, Bob Dawn. Our show producer, Keith McLeod. And the president of the Russell M. Seeds Advertising Agency, Freeman Keyes. And the president of Brown & Williamson Tobacco Company, T.V. Hartman. I sincerely hope that this past season I haven't said or done anything to offend any of you. And if I have, I really didn't mean to. Because it has been a great honor to come into your home. And we shall at all time respect the dignity of your home by presenting clean entertainment. And next year we'll even try harder. Thanks for being so kind, and thanks for buying Raleigh's cigarettes. Your buying the product we sell has made these visits possible. I'll say good night now, and may good health and happiness be yours.
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11: It is a principle of law that a man cannot be charged, convicted, and sentenced twice for the same crime. But there is no law in the books that says a man cannot murder his wife over and over again in his fantasy. For a man of sufficient imagination, repetitive uxoricide can indeed become a pleasant way of bringing time to a stop, as Vincent Price accomplishes it in present tense, a tale well calculated to keep you in
10: suspense.

0: Through the dim pane, the cold, dark land wheels away. And the hills beyond, below the stars, are black and sharp. Dead hills, dark sky. Cold steel below my feet, cold as the face of the officer at my side, cold as the cuffs which link my arm to his, which join us on this journey to the prison where I die.
1: Want a cigarette?
0: No.
1: Go on, take one.
0: No, I don't smoke cigarettes.
1: Okay.
0: Has this happened to you before?
1: What?
0: Being handcuffed to a murderer? Has it happened to you before?
1: Sure, plenty of times.
0: To an axe murderer?
1: Yep. You're not the special, brother. Lots of guys axe their wives. Lots of them.
0: I could have escaped after I killed her, but I didn't. Now it's too late. Late, late. Ever too late, never too late, too late, too late. Escape, escape. If the train were to be wrecked, if the detective were to be killed. Late, late. The sweet escape, the light escape, the crash escape. No. Oh, no. Oh, the darkness. Where am I? The cars must have gone down the gully. No lights. And those people in pain. And this thing fastened to my wrist. Oh, we must have gone halfway through the glass door. Keep back. Keep back from his blood. I don't seem to be hurt. No broken bones. Escape. Now the key in his pocket. In his bloody pocket, and the cuffs are off. His gun and the wallet. His face is gone. His own mother would know him. I'm free. Fire, fuel oil. I must get away. Here, now my ring onto his finger, and that completes it.
2: Bus number 63 from Bakersfield now arriving. Please claim your luggage at the curb. Bus number 14.
3: Taxi, mister?
0: Yes,
3: yes.
2: Please claim your luggage.
3: Where to?
0: Up Beverly Glen above Sunset. I'll show you where.
3: Taxi. Hey, read about a big train wreck?
0: Yes. Understand almost 100 were killed. My home. It looks so small, so shabby. No one took care of it during the trial. No one cared. No one. No one cares now. But that's good. I like that. I'll be alone, and I won't let the neighbors see me, and I'll sleep and figure out where I go next. The lights are on. Someone is there.
3: Hey, this slick, huh? The whole thing went so slick.
4: You'll always be the brains for both of us, won't you, honey, huh? Always?
0: No, no, it can't be. She's dead. I know she's dead. I killed her.
4: Want another bottle of beer, honey, huh?
3: Yeah, sure. Is it cold?
4: You bet it's cold, honey. But I'm not.
3: You said a mouthful there.
4: That husband of mine was never able to make me feel like this.
3: Well, it takes a man, baby.
4: All he would do was sit around and write those poems all the time.
3: We framed it so good that he even thought he killed you.
4: What was that? I heard a noise.
3: Mice.
4: You're funny. You know that? Real funny.
0: Open the kitchen door so quietly and walk softly. Here on the wall by the stove, the cleaver.
4: Honest, I hear something.
3: You're nervous. Here, relax just a little bit more.
0: I see them now. It is she. How did they do it? How did they trick me into imagining the murder? I am innocent.
3: Sweetmeats. That's what you are, sweetmeats.
4: Lover man.
0: The pig in his dirty undershirt. Soft, weak, white neck, fat on his arms. Pig! Grip the cleaver and walk like a feather. He shall be the first. Soft, white neck.
4: Honestly, I hear some...
3: What's the matter, sweetmeats? What's it?
4: You killed him.
0: Yes. And now you.
4: No!
0: I was innocent. And I thought myself guilty. And now I am truly guilty. And never in my life have I felt so innocent.

0: Like a dream, like a nightmare, the confession, the conviction, the sentence. And now once more, dark night, cold steel, the sound of wheels. Just as I lived it before. Why, even the cold face of the silent officer at my side. Hard, cold face, so much like that other face.
1: Want a cigarette?
0: No.
1: Now go on, take one.
0: No, I don't use them.
1: Okay.
0: Has this happened to you before?
1: What?
0: Being handcuffed to a murderer. Has it happened to you before?
1: Oh, sure, plenty of times.
0: To an axe murderer?
1: Yep. You're not the special brother. Lots of guys axe their wives. Lots of them.
0: But were you ever cuffed to an axe murderer who killed two people at once?
1: What are you talking about?
0: My sin, my crime, what I did. I killed them both.
1: Them? Oh, take it easy, brother. You only killed your wife. Just her. Just one, that's all.
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0: It had been raining for some days now. And beyond the barred window, the leaden sky bleeds sorrow on the barren land.

0: beautiful sky, beautiful, beautiful, wet and fresh and alive. Oh, rather would I spend eternity at the bottom of a well with but one patch of that to gaze upon than leave this life, than leave this earth, than leave this sky. But leave it I must. The guard told me no man has ever escaped San Quentin's death row. Blocks and bars, guards and guns lie between me and the world beyond. No escape, not from here. But wouldn't it be nobler to gamble my life in bold attempt than lay it down in reckless resignation, eh? So, now to get out of this super-guarded area. Guard! Oh!
1: Hey, pipe down! What's wrong? Hey, what's the matter with you?
0: Guard, my gut! Here, it's killing me!
1: I'll call a medic.
2: Now, as I press, you tell me where it hurts.
0: Oh, everywhere, Doc. All over down here. The air. Don't touch that place again. No.
1: Call the ambulance.
2: This man's got appendicitis.
0: Oh, do something, please.
1: Hey, what do I do? Why didn't they send somebody with you?
3: Well, the interns are all tied up. Shots today.
1: Well, look, he's acting kind of crazy. Let's get him over to the hospital in a hurry.
3: I can't drive any faster. My windshield's steamed.
1: So wipe
3: it. You got a rag?
1: Here. You can use my handkerchief.
3: Hey, what's going on back there?
0: Your pal's out cold. And I've got his gun now. So keep right on driving or the top of your head comes off.
3: You won't get away with this.
0: I will. I'm betting my life that I will. How far back is the prison?
3: About 15 miles, at least that.
0: Okay, pull over. Okay. I'm taking her from here. And you, I want your money and your clothes. And then you can take your pal back and explain about me. They won't find that ambulance for days, not at the bottom of that canyon. And now, I cross the border on foot and into Mexico. A little card, bought in a back room with no questions asked, and I became a tourist. 4 days' growth of beard and I became poor. An empty suitcase with a butterfly net strapped to its outside, and I became a source of merriment, a funny, dumb gringo. And who looks with suspicion on the funny, dumb gringo tourist who is poor? Mexico City is beautiful, but not when you're hungry. Not when you are an American who is hungry. Americans aren't supposed to be hungry, but what can I do? All I know is writing, the writing of poetry. There is one place I might sell some poems. Harlan, his magazine, prints some English stuff. Perhaps, well, why not? I have 3 pesos left. Buy some paper, a pencil, sit in the park, write, and storm the bastions.
4: Yeah. Good. They're good.
0: Do you like them, Mr. Harlan?
4: Well, excuse me. Lucita?
5: Si, Harlan?
4: I have some poems here.
5: Let me see. The river dappled, dreaming, droppled, fester passion of my soul. Muy bonito, muy bonito.
4: Yeah, yeah. Just what I thought.
0: Oh, you are too kind.
5: The poet should read his own work.
0: Oh. Well, that drips, sweet droplets, passion's goblets, fate's thy role.
4: Lucita likes your stuff.
0: A rare woman.
4: And I like what Lucita likes.
0: Aha!
4: She says we do a book of your stuff.
0: Oh?
4: So here's an advance.
0: Too much.
4: Take it.
0: When the book?
4: 30 days.
0: Right.
4: Got the poems?
0: I'll get them.
4: Your name is
0: Smith.
4: No good. Too dull.
0: So true.
4: I'll make a new one.
0: Please do.
4: And so?
0: Good day, and I'll be back.
4: In 30 days.
0: With the poems. America. Mild.

0: below, the bleak brown mountains, the desert, yellow and red, my own mystic land. My advance money went for new clothing and a round-trip plane ticket to Los Angeles, and my new lease on life. In a small file under the eaves of the little house in Beverly Glen, there are poems. More than 1,000 of them. Poems which no one has ever seen. Poems written in the evenings, after work, on Sundays. And now, with the beard and the hat and the glasses, no one will recognize me. A cane. Yes, I ought to carry a cane, too. Get the poems. Does someone live there, in the house? Has someone bought it? No matter. Get the poems and then get back to Mexico City. Someone is living here. Wonder who? The hedge is trimmed and my hammock. Somebody's put a new canvas cover on it.
1: Fred, get the door.
2: Get it yourself, baby. I'm shaving.
1: Oh, all right.
3: Yes?
0: Oh, no. No, it can't be.
3: Well, what do you want?
0: It's Mary, but I thought I killed her.
2: Who is it, baby?
3: What is it, mister? What do you want here?
0: Are you the lady of the house?
2: Huh? Who's that at the door?
3: Some creep with a beard. Yes, I'm the lady of the house, but I don't want to buy nothing.
2: Well, what is it, Santa? What do you want?
0: Are you the man of the house?
2: Yeah, I'm the man of the house. Huh, sweet miss?
3: I'll say.
2: So, what of it?
0: Well, I'm making a survey. I'd like to ask a few questions. May I come in?
2: I don't know.
3: I'll let him. What's the difference?
0: Thank you. Thank you. Well, first, your name.
2: My name?
0: Yes, please.
2: Fred Sneed.
3: Where's he going? Mister, what do you want in my kitchen?
0: The Cleaver, Mary. Don't you know me?
2: Mary? Hey, who are you, mister?
0: Look close, Mary.
2: The Cleaver. Put it down.
0: You know me? Yeah. Know the man you tricked into San Quentin?
2: No, don't. Put down that...
3: You killed him.
0: Yes. And now you...
3: No!
0: Confession, conviction, sentence, transportation, and... Again. Again, the death house, as before. But... When I came here, they promised I could keep the beard. They promised I could keep the beard. And it's gone. Gone. I can't remember when. What's that? Who's coming?
4: Ready?
0: Ready.
4: It's time to go, my son.
0: Time to go?
4: You've refused my help up to now. But perhaps you'd like to walk with me.
0: Rather beside you, Padre, than beside one of these mercenaries. My legs, the muscles quiver. Not with fear, no, but with the desire to feel themselves moving, straining, acting, while yet there is time. I am not afraid, but this body, I hate the thought of its being killed by these men. My beautiful body, soon it will be dead, cold, rotting, dead. It will rot. No. No, they must not do this to me.
4: You must be brave, my son.
0: My body? Years I spent with the great corporeal master, the yogi, learning my bodily purpose, my bodily care, the use of willpower to control my body. The yogi, my teacher. Yes. Yes, I shall use yoga. Suspend my breathing and become invulnerable to their gas. Suspend my body functions to the point of death and fool their doctor. Of course. Oh, yes. The greatest escape of them all. And this time I must succeed.
4: All right, here we are.
0: The room is so small. Somehow I had imagined it would be larger. And here is the chair.
4: All right, now
0: yes,
4: just sit down.
0: Straps, hood... And over there, the glass. Small pane with the dark faces seen dimly through. The witnesses.
4: There.
0: The whole room is like some strange sort of time machine. Machine for launching a man into another dimension. And so true. I'd best begin to prepare myself.
5: There we are.
0: Relax. Must relax. It won't be easy.
4: Have you any last words, my son?
0: Yes. Yes, one request. Do not allow my beautiful body to be dissected or embalmed, but on the third day after my death, cremate it.
4: That will be arranged as you desire.
0: Thank you.
4: And God be with you, my son. Remember what Jesus Christ said to the two criminals. In this day shalt thou be with me.
5: Move your head forward a little while I pull the hood down. There. Now, when you hear the pellets drop into the acid, don't try any tricks. Just breathe deeply, see? The fumes don't hurt you, see? Cooperate with us. Make it easy on yourself, kid. Know what I mean?
0: So dark here under the hood. Now, the last breath, as the yogi taught me. And the lungs hold it. Body limp, all muscles, tendons, joints. Relax all, slow the bloodstream, lock the breath. Hold, hold. Slow, slow. Hold. Suspend all bodily functions. Hold. Fix the eye in suspended animation gently. Fix the mind on time. Ease the beating of my heart. Time is a picture on the screen of my mind. Slower. Slower. My perception is slower. The time seems to spin by now. Go slow, my heart. The ventilators go on, clearing the air of the poisonous fumes. Now the doctor will come with his stethoscope. I will my limbs to stiffness, my flesh to coldness.
5: It's clear, Doctor. You can go in now. Well, let's see now. Respiration has ceased. Heart has stopped. By the authority vested in me by the state of California, I pronounce this man dead.
0: I will myself to consciousness in 6 hours' time. Where am I? It's dark here and cold. So cold. I must get up and see. Oh, the prison morgue. It worked. But I'm cold. I'm so cold. What's this on my toe? Tag? It's too dark to read it, but I know what it says. It has my name, prison number, time of execution. Yes. And now, to look around. Because the next step must be played just right. This should be it. A coffin crate ready for shipping. Some cadaver being returned to a sentimental family. Well, that ought to be just right. And with him on my slab, my tag on his toe, and the most perfect escape of all time underway, here we go. I will my body to return from its state of suspended animation and to come immediately out of trance when next this coffin shall be opened.

0: Hello, old man. Funeral parlor. Poor fellow. Must have a bad heart. Let's see. No, it's going. Let's hope he's out for a while. This must be the workroom. Light hanging over the work table, and there a locker. With a suit. Fine. And here, in the desk, might there not be some sort of... Yes, here. A petty cash box. And it's quite full. The old boy apparently doesn't believe in banks. And now that Lazarus has returned from the dead, this newspaper dateline. I was executed 4 days ago, and now I find myself resurrected in Indianapolis, Indiana.
1: Los Angeles, California. This is Los Angeles. You can claim your baggage in the station or on the platform.
0: I've returned to my home. A beautiful time to return home. My old hammock is there. My flowers, my yard. The house is empty. The lawyer said he'd had it cleaned up. My books, my pictures. Here, my old pipe. I haven't smoked it in years. Mary didn't like it. But now she's gone. I don't hate her anymore. Tobacco's still fairly fresh. Fill the pipe. There's that detective story I never got to finish. Now I'll have time. Now I'll have lots of time. Time to smoke and read and write and rest. The sun's almost down. Twilight. Wonderful time to get outside. Cool, sweet air. Wonder what kind of birds those are. My hammock. So nice. Light the pipe. And relax. Wish I could remember what page I was on. But no matter. I can begin again. I've got all the time in the world, the rest of my life. The birds. The sun is slipping out of sight. Death of the sun. How red the sky, how soft those clouds. So lovely, so lovely. What's that? Oh, birds playing in the fish pond. Look at them, happy birds. That hissing. Oh, the man next door is turning on his lawn sprinkling system. Lie here and smell the cool air. Evening coming on, the sky grows darker. Lie in the gathering twilight. Death of the day, birth of the night. Sweet softness of the summer night coming. Soon the stars. Oh, it's lovely. Heavenly, just like heaven. Lie and swing to and fro, to and fro. Heavenly, heavenly.
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0: Suspense. In which Mr. Vincent Price starred in William N. Robeson's production of Present Tense by James Poe. 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Another tale well calculated to keep you in suspense. Supporting Mr. Price in Present Tense were Ellen Morgan, Peg LaCentra, Jack Crucian, Dawes Butler, Joe DeSantis, Charles Radulak, and Sam Pierce. Original score composed and conducted by Amerigo Marino.
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1: Arch Obler's Plays. Stories of the unusual.
2: Hello, this is Arch Obler. Now, why does a playwright write a play? Well, take this one you're going to hear. Was it because I heard the neighbors in a knockdown, drag-out fight, or was it because I had a few words with my own little helpmate? Well, you'll never know except to listen and guess.
1: And now, Arch Obler's strange play, The Visitor from Hades.
3: So, all right, shut the window. A little quiet we'll have.
4: Want me to suffocate?
3: Suffocate. 42 years now I've lived in the Bronx. Do I look like I suffocate? Oh, come on, Dora. Be nice. We'll have quiet and we'll talk.
4: All right.
3: Yeah, better, better. So come, sit down, Dora. Come on, sit and we'll talk.
4: I don't know if I want to talk about it anymore.
3: Now, don't talk like something without a head. Why shouldn't you talk?
4: Good reason. I'm sick of it.
3: So, if you're sick inside, God forbid you see a doctor. If you're sick in the head, you talk to me. Who's better you should talk to than your own mother, even if only by marriage?
4: He makes me sick.
3: News, you're telling me he makes you sick? Listen, darling. For 30 years, Sam's papa made me so sick, even to look at him, I used to close my eyes like you close from a piece of dirt flies in your eyes.
4: He's good-looking enough.
3: Washington. And not even Washington by the president. Washington, Washington, he has to run away to. A traveler in the family.
4: Not with me, he won't.
3: Not with himself either. Now, believe me, it's up to you, Dora.
4: Fighting all the time. If you knew how sick I was of it.
3: So bad at fighting and getting what you want, believe me. The door.
4: Yes, I heard.
3: Now, is it Sam?
4: Sam, a 4:10? Yeah, him and a bank president.
3: Mister in a hurry, whoever it is.
4: Just the superintendent. And he fixed the light in the bathroom. All right.
3: Sam? Dora? Is it Sam?
5: Yes, Ma, it's Sam.
4: Now, Sam, don't start anything.
3: Well, what should he start? With his own mama he should start?
5: Ma, I thought I asked you to stay away from Dora when I'm not here.
4: Sam, I tell you, don't start that again.
5: Mama, answer me. Didn't I ask you to stay away?
3: Mamas who aren't welcome by their daughters in marriage I've heard of. But an own son
5: now,
3: who wouldn't...
5: Now, don't get melodramatic, Ma. All I'm asking is that you don't see Dora when I'm not around. We had that understanding,
4: Sam,
5: didn't we?
4: Sam, you stop!
5: Why should I stop?
3: All right. So both stop. I got a home. I'll go.
5: Oh, Ma, for Pete's sake, why can't you talk
3: No, reasonable? I don't want to talk. I don't want to stay. Oh, goodbye. I talk to you tomorrow, darling.
4: All right.
3: And don't forget what I told you. New York is good enough.
4: Of course, Mother. Goodbye.
3: Goodbye.
5: New York's good enough for what?
4: For you.
5: So she has been at it again. Dora, why won't you listen to me? She isn't right for you, my Ma.
4: Maybe I haven't heard that one.
5: Then hear it again because it's true. All her life, everything she's done's been wrong. My Pa, he was a swell guy, but she ruined him and his business. The way she's trying to ruin you and me.
4: Little boy's getting excited.
5: Listen, she ran him and his life. What he should do, not do, she breathed for him. And pretty soon he was glad to die. Believe me, glad to die.
4: Stop yelling at me. The neighbors hear you all right. Half as loud.
5: The devil with the neighbors. They don't have to stand 10 hours a day in that sweatshop. I do.
4: If you had what it takes, you wouldn't have to work for other people. You'd have a place for yourself.
5: I'd have a place for myself if you'd stop spending every nickel a week before I make it.
4: I got a right to live, have fun, ain't I? Can I help it? I'm married. A dumb jerk can't make a decent living.
5: Don't say those things. I warned you.
4: I said them yesterday. I'll say them now. I'll say them again. You're a jerk.
5: Dora, stop
4: it. A big, empty-headed jerk.
5: Stop it, I tell you.
4: Your mom's right. She's always right. The only way to treat a jerk like you is to spend every cent you make just as fast as you make it.
5: Dora, I'm telling you.
4: So you can keep on.
5: I'll tell you, Dora.
4: You're a jerk. A jerk. A jerk.
5: Stop it.
4: A jerk like your pa was.
5: Don't say that, my pa.
4: A jerk. You're mocked.
5: Dora, stop it.
4: A fat-headed jerk who never reminds
5: me. All right, I'll stop you.
4: A jerk. Sam, hands. Don't.
6: Oh. Dora.
4: Who's that?
6: Oh. Dora. I didn't mean to. Stop looking at me like that. I didn't know what I was. But my hands. Don't blame me. Blame yourself. My pa. The things you said. You wouldn't have said that if you knew him. He was good. His face was so thin and quiet. And when my ma'd start in on him for nothing. For nothing, I tell you. His eyes were like a dog. You kicked. That's why I wouldn't stand your saying those things. Not about my pa. What you say about me, all right. I'm used to them. First my mother used to. Now you. But not about him. You understand? Not about him. Well, don't stand there holding your neck looking at me. Say something.
4: I hate you.
6: All right. And I hate you
4: so much. I could kill you.
6: And I you.
4: Window. The dining room.
6: So who cares?
4: But a window broke, didn't you hear it?
6: Let him break up the house.
4: Oh, Sam. Oh, I'll go myself. Those kids. I told the superintendent to keep him off the street. If he thinks I'll pay for the glass, he's got nothing. Sam!
6: Huh?
4: Sam! Come here. Quick!
6: What's the matter? What's the matter with you? What?
4: Sam! Look!
6: What? Oh, no.
4: Sam.
6: What?
4: Sam.
6: What, dear?
4: Sam.
6: Stop saying my name like that. Over and over for the last 5 minutes. Why do you do that?
4: Who?
6: What? I don't know. I don't.
4: Make it go away. Make it go away, Sam.
6: Yeah. Yeah. My flat. You. What do you want here? Who are you? Get out of here. Do you hear me? Get out of here.
4: I'm getting out of here. I'm getting out.
6: No, Dora, wait.
4: No, no. Let go of me. I'm getting out of here.
6: Dora, stop. Get your feet. He's getting up. Don't move.
4: Sam, where is he?
6: He's sitting down in front of the door.
4: If I could scream. But I'm afraid he... The police. Sam, call the police.
6: Yeah, the police. I'll call. No. No, how can I?
4: Well, don't stand there. To tell them.
6: You'll stop.
4: Try. You've got to.
6: Right. All right, but walk alongside of me.
4: I feel so dizzy.
6: Just another couple of steps.
4: His eyes.
6: Oh, the telephone.
4: Quick. Quick.
6: Operator. Operator.
4: Silas.
6: Oh, yeah, yes.
4: Quick.
6: How can I until the operator... Hello, operator.
4: Tell her, Sam.
6: Operator, please get me the police, quick. Some came into our house. Well, something.
4: Sam, he's getting up again.
6: Police, operator. The police.
4: Sam, hang up.
6: The police.
4: Hang up, Sam. You don't like it. Sam.
6: No, are you crazy? Why did you tear him out of my hand?
4: Don't like it.
6: Look.
4: Oh, Sam, don't let him.
6: No. It's all right. Just stand quiet. Squad car will get here. A couple of minutes, Dora.
4: A couple of minutes. Like a couple of years. Oh, Sam, listen. Why can't we break a window? Get the neighbors in. We won't be alone. They won't be scared. They'll get him.
6: Please. Oh.
4: Tell him.
6: I can't. My throat.
4: They'll go away. Come in. Come in quick.
7: Did you say I could come in? All right, I'm in.
4: Sam, the superintendent's kid.
7: Oh. Hey, something's the matter.
4: Get out of here, quick.
7: Huh?
4: Don't stand there. Get out of here, quick.
7: Well, you said I could come in.
4: Go. Do as I tell you. Go quick before I...
6: Dora, wait.
4: What?
6: Let me talk to her.
4: But,
6: I got to.
4: Oh, gosh.
7: What's the matter with you two? Look at me as if I was something in a zoo or something.
6: Arlene, tell me. Keep your voice down.
7: Mm-hmm.
6: Why did you come in here?
7: I knocked first. Sure I did, I knocked.
6: No. Why did you come up here?
7: Well, my pa was busy. He told me to come up and tell you. He called the plumbers. And they said they'd be over as soon as the agent okayed the job. So my pa said to tell you.
6: No, wait. That doesn't matter. What I want to know is...
4: Sam, he's watching her now.
7: Gee, Mr. Crook. Is she sick?
4: She's looking right at him.
7: Mr. Crook... What's the matter?
6: Can't you see?
7: No, I don't.
4: Oh, gosh.
6: You do see.
7: Well, say I do. Gee, will Pa be sore?
4: What are you talking about?
7: My Pa, will he be sore, that busted window?
4: Window!
7: He says it's bad enough the extra work he's got to do around here without climbing around putting in windows the kids break.
6: Don't you see?
7: Sure I see. Gosh, you think I'm a dope or something? Well, I'll go down and tell my Pa. Oh, wait a minute.
6: Well?
7: How could the kids break a window up here in your flat? I mean, it's the fifth floor.
4: Oh, Sam, tell her. Tell her.
7: Say, take it easy, Mrs. Croft. You don't have to tell me. Say, you had a fight and broke the glass. Say, that happens in the best regulated families. Don't say I told you, but last week, you know, Mr. Bannerman, who the druggist fell in for, he threw a lamp at Mrs. Bannerman and he butts everything.
6: Get out.
4: No, Sam, you can't.
6: Get out, I tell you. Go on out. Oh, right away, right away.
4: I'm going. You have to yell at me. Now you'll pay for that window. Believe me. I'll tell my Pa plenty.
8: Sam, she could have helped us. You threw her out. Why? She could have helped us.
6: Oh, no.
8: She could have. He let her in.
6: Stop it.
8: If you'd have let me tell her, she could have called the neighbors. They'd have...
6: Stop it. I said stop it. He gets restless when you talk so loud.
8: Sam, why didn't you let her help us?
6: Because, Dora, because listen. And then don't talk when the cops get up here. The reason she couldn't help us... They can't help us, is it? Don't you understand? He was looking at her all the time, and she was staring right where he's sitting, and yet she didn't see him.
8: Oh.
6: You do know what I'm thinking. Maybe no one can see him. But you. And me.
1: Ladies and gentlemen, we leave the visitor from Hades for a short message.
9: Step right up and get your ticket here. Just 10 cents. $0.001, and you can see one of the greatest attractions on the Midway. It's bigger than diamonds, better than gold, more exciting than a trip to Mars. Why, it's almost as good as a box full of United States savings bonds. Hurry, hurry, hurry, right this way.
1: And now back to Arch Obler's story of The Visitor from Hades. A policeman has arrived. A very skeptical policeman.
10: Now, just a minute, Mr. Croc, or whatever your name is. Let's get this straight. You never put in a call?
6: Officer, I tell you, look around you.
10: Oh, are you starting that line again? Mrs. Croc, why don't you tell me what's up?
6: My wife has nothing to say.
10: I'm asking her, fella. So you had a little fight with him, huh, lady? Then he got a little rough. You picked up the telephone, you hollered for the police. Is that it, lady? All right. Now, there's something screwy going on up here. I don't know what it is, but I'm waiting for you to tell me. Come on, Croc. It's in your face. Out with it.
6: You don't see anything?
10: I see plenty. You and your wife sitting here staring at nothing.
6: Nothing.
4: Listen, mister, please. Listen.
6: I'm listening.
4: Take out your guns. Shoot him. Kill him.
6: Huh? Who?
4: There, in back of you. Quick.
6: Dora, I beg you.
10: Hey, mister, what is she talking
4: in
10: about?
4: In back of you. Look. Why don't you look?
10: Nobody in back of me, lady.
6: I told you, Dora.
10: You told her what, Croc? What is this?
4: I told you. Why don't you listen to me? There. Sitting there, staring at me. At you. Get him out of here.
10: So, that's it.
4: You see him. You do. Sammy sees him. He'll help us. He will.
6: You will, Sergeant. You will.
10: Sure. Why not?
4: I told you, Sam.
10: Yeah, get a doctor over here from Bellevue in a couple of hours.
4: Bellevue?
10: Well, take it easy, lady. Nobody's going to hurt you.
6: Do you think that she's crazy?
10: Yeah, sure. And I might have guessed it. Yeah, I'll be back in a couple of
4: hours. No, I'm not crazy. Listen to me. He's sitting there watching me, watching Sam. I'm not crazy. I'm telling you it's true. It's true. Oh, why won't you listen? Why won't you listen?

0: Sam.
1: What?
0: What time is it?
1: About 6, I think.
0: Getting so dark.
2: Maybe if we could turn on the lights, he'd be gone.
0: Hmm?
2: Yeah, comes from the dark. He can't stand the light. I've got to get to the light switch. I've got to.
3: No, don't do it, Sam.
2: But I...
3: Sam, don't. No, if he touches you...
2: But I gotta... Floor lamp.
3: What?
2: Floor lamp behind us. If I backed up to it, grabbed the switch before...
3: Oh, careful, Sam.
2: Just keep looking at him.
3: Yes.
2: I got it.
0: Oh, Sam. The light. No. Still there.
2: Dora.
0: What?
2: Dora. Or is he laughing at us?
1: Are you asleep?
0: No, Sam.
1: Had your eyes shut. Must be almost 6. Yeah, it's getting light. I haven't stayed up all night since I was a kid. Yeah, I was 12, wanted to see what dawn was like, so I stayed up.
0: Sam.
1: Huh?
0: Sam. I figured something out. For hours I've been thinking. Something about his face.
1: Well?
0: His mouth. It's just like yours.
1: Oh, Dora.
0: No, I'm all right, Sam. I told you. I've just been watching and thinking. Mouth. Just like yours.
1: Dora, don't.
0: Don't say anything. Just look. Well?
1: His eyes.
0: Huh?
1: I never noticed.
0: What?
1: His eyes. Like yours. When you're crazy mad. Look at his eyes. Dora, am I right?
0: I don't know. All I know is his mouth. When you choked me before. Your teeth.
1: Were they?
0: Yes.
1: Dora. The way the light shines. The left side of his face.
0: Huh?
1: You.
0: What?
1: You, when you scream at me. Your skin tight, like a skull. Dora, that side looks like you.
0: Sam.
1: I swear it.
0: No, Sam. Like you.
1: What? What are you?
0: The other side of his face. All night I've been trying to figure. Sam, it is like you.
1: Part you? Me?
0: Yes.
1: No, it can't be. It isn't sane. It's crazy. It can't be. How can a thing... I tell you, it isn't real.
0: Sam, what's the use yelling it isn't real when it's sitting there?
1: You're not afraid at all?
0: No. I don't think I am.
1: Why?
0: That thing. Just the worst of you. And the worst of me.
1: Huh?
0: Oh, Sam, I'm so tired. Maybe I can't talk straight, but... That thing... Part you when you wanted to kill me, and part me when I wanted you dead. Don't you see?
1: I think I do.
0: He's getting up.
1: Yes.
0: Looking at me. Sam, I'm getting a little afraid again. Oh, Sam, quickly, before anything happens. Tell me why you've hated me so much.
1: Well, why?
0: Tell me, quick.
1: Well, the last year, I worked so hard, it wasn't enough for you. Never enough. I couldn't figure out why, except you hated me. Why did you, Dora?
0: I didn't. I only... Yes, I did. Why shouldn't I say it? I've hated you ever since that night you laughed.
1: Laughed?
0: Remember? You ought to remember. A kid, you said. Not me, not in this lousy world. Fill the house with anything you want, but no kids, never.
1: So that was it.
0: That was it.
2: Why didn't you talk?
0: Talk? Don't you know yet? All my life, I really feel I can't. I talk about them inside me. I cry. I hate.
2: Oh, Dora.
0: Sam.
2: Gone?
0: Yes.
2: How can it be gone?
0: Sam, go see.
4: Yes, I will.
5: Excuse me, Mr. Croc. Pardon you so early, but I saw the light under the floor there, and I heard you talking.
2: What is it, Superintendent?
5: Well, nothing, except I was wondering. Last night, my girl, you know, Arlene, she came downstairs with all kinds of crazy talk about you and the missus. You know how kids are. I was wondering. Well, somebody said cops came in the building last night about 9 or 10 o'clock, and I can't figure out where they went. Did they come in here? I mean, did anything happen here last night? Oh, Mrs. Croc, I didn't see you standing there. Well, did anything happen here last night?
2: Last night?
5: Yeah. Anything happen?
2: No, nothing.
5: Oh, well, then, excuse me.
0: No, wait. Wait, Superintendent.
5: Huh?
0: Wait. There is something.
5: Huh?
0: There's a couple of windows to be fixed.

Arch Ovalery game. First, my thanks to Lorene Tuttle and Bill Phipps, with Paula Winslow, Peggy Weber, Hal Perry, Jerry Hausner, and Byron Kane. Sound man, Bud Tollefson. Now a word about our next radio theater adventure. Have you ever thought about falling through the air, say 10,000 feet, without a parachute? Have you ever had one of those falling dreams where you... But more about that after a commercial word.

0: Some of us think Connecticut is a suburb of New York City, but it isn't really. It just seems that way because so many people working in the city commute daily between their jobs and the grassy, country-like atmosphere of Stamford, Greenwich, or Larchmont. Those who don't commute, preferring to work where they live, may 9 to 5 it at the Electric Boat Division of General Dynamics in New London, selling insurance in Hartford, or making clocks in Bristol. But regardless of where they work, both groups of people have a great deal in common. They don't share merely the nutmeg or constitution state, for the place of their residence is shared with others, such as P.T. Barnum, Harriet Beecher Stowe, Nathan Hale, Noah Webster. People in Connecticut today share the yearly excitement of the Yale-Harvard crew races, the beauty of the mountain laurel blossom in late spring, pride in their state's early Yankee peddlers, and more than anything, the true meaning of their state motto, "He who transplanted sustains."
1: We were talking about falling dreams because next week I've written you a play titled Special to Hollywood. It concerns an actress I once knew and an airplane I never want to know. Actress and airplane, you and I will, I hope, meet next broadcast time.
2: Arch Obler's Plays. Stories of the unusual. 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

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Tonight, Harvest of Death.

0: I am the Whistler, and I know many things, for I walk by night. I know many strange tales hidden in the hearts of men and women who have stepped into the shadows. Yes, I know the nameless terrors of which they dare not speak. It wasn't a large farm, but it wasn't small either. It kept two strong men busy from sunup to sundown taking care of it. And they did a nice job because the farm prospered. Mort Grant owned the farm and lived in an awkward-looking unpainted farmhouse with his wife Nellie. Jim Hayward was the hire man and lived in a spare bedroom. But actually, he'd been there so long that he was more like one of the family than a hired hand. And that's what worried Mort Sanders.
1: Mort! Scared me half to death popping in the kitchen door like that.
2: Did I?
1: You certainly did. You know, I'm nervous enough without you acting like a cat chasing a mouse. I've gone and broke one of my best dishes.
2: Hello, Jim.
3: Hello, Mort.
2: Kind of ambitious, aren't you?
1: Well, I surely wish that you were a little more ambitious around the house. I could use a little help now and then.
2: A woman's work is left to the women. Men have enough to do with their own work. That right, Jim?
3: Well, I guess it is, Mort, but Nellie looked a little tired, and I thought it wouldn't hurt anything if I stepped out in the kitchen and helped her a mite with the dishes.
2: You should rest quiet a while after eating supper.
1: I'd like to see the day when I get any rest after supper.
3: I'm not really tired, Mort. I don't mind helping out a little extra bit.
2: Well, if you don't mind, you can be as foolish as you want, I guess.
1: Nobody's being foolish. I think it's downright generous of Jim to want to help. We ought to help each other more around here instead of living like three hermits.
2: I don't see you out plowing. Come on, Jim. Leave the old lady to her work.
3: If you don't mind, Mort, I'd just soon finish what I started.
2: No, I don't mind, Jim. Not at all. Suit yourself.

0: Well, as I was saying, Mr. Hawley, the postman, calls Jim, and Jim comes striding down from the chicken coop. And Mr. Hawley tells him the good news. He'd think he'd had the baby instead of his wife. Well, then he gives Jim a cigar, and you know what Jim says?
1: I couldn't guess.
0: Well, he says, seeing as how you're the mailman, I suppose your baby comes special delivery. Can you tie that? Well, don't you get it? Special delivery. Well, that's Jim.
1: Doesn't sound very funny to me.
0: Huh. If you'd said it first, you would have thought it was funny.
1: Maybe so. But if I said it, you wouldn't have thought it was so funny.
0: Mort Sanders, if I hadn't been married to you all these years, I'd think you was jealous.
1: I'm not jealous. But you do seem to enjoy Jim's company to mine. I'm only your husband. All I hear from you is Jim did this, or Jim said that, or Jim says and does the funniest things. Why don't you pay attention to me once in a while?
0: Oh, Mort.
1: I'm running this farm, and I'm tired of hearing what Jim does. So will you do me a favor and talk about something else?
2: You shouldn't get so angry, Mort, because anger leads to all kinds of human excesses. You might even do something you'd be sorry for later. And regret isn't worth the time you take to indulge in it because it's always too late. Of course, if you try to get along with Nellie a little better, you wouldn't have to worry about Jim. But you can't see that, can you, Mort? So at supper time, you're the same old Mort, suspicious and foolish.
1: Supper ready?
0: Not for a few minutes yet. Jim won't be in for a while. He's working on the tractor.
1: Well, if he can't make supper on time, that's his tough luck.
0: Well, just the same, it isn't ready, so you'll have to wait. Well, don't you notice anything different?
1: No.
0: Well, look around.
1: I still don't see anything. What's it all about?
0: Well, if it had teeth, it'd bite you. Over there in the corner.
1: Bookcase. Where'd you pick up that thing?
0: It's kind of small, and it doesn't have any books in it yet. But it is pretty, isn't it?
1: I don't know. Where'd you get it?
0: Nice red color.
1: I ask you where you got it.
0: Well, for goodness sake, stop shouting. I can hear you. Jim made it.
1: What'd he do that for?
0: Well, how do I know what he did it for? I guess maybe he heard me say once that I wished I had a bookcase and thought it'd be a nice thing for him to make one for me.
1: Oh, he did he? How much further is he going to go with this sort of thing? Yikes, if he was your husband instead of me.
0: Well, Lord knows you never buy anything for me. Pinching every penny.
1: What I do with my money is my business.
0: Oh, now, Mort, don't get your blood up.
1: Well, why shouldn't I get my blood up? You seem to be interested in Jim more than anything else around here, even me. Every time I turn around, you're chatting with him over in a corner, or he's helping you with the dishes, or you're taking a fancy ride together into town. And if that ain't enough, every time you open your mouth, Jim pops out.
0: Now, Mort.
1: Don't now, Mort, me. I've had enough of it. Now that bookcase.
0: Well, it's only a little gift, and it is pretty.
1: Well, it won't be pretty when I get through with it.
0: Mort, what are you going
1: to
0: do?
1: Just watch me. You don't even own a book to put in this. I don't like useless furniture cluttering up my house.
0: Oh, Mort, for heaven's sake, stop it. Are you going crazy?
1: No, I'm just getting some sense.
0: If you so much as lay a finger on that bookcase, I'll never speak to you as long as I live.
1: Well, stop talking then, because here it goes.
0: Mort, no!
1: There. Take a look at your fine gift from Jim now.
0: I hate you.
1: You'll get over it.
0: When Jim finds out if he's half the man I think he is, he'll beat you to a pulp.
1: Where is he?
0: I told you he was working on the tractor.
1: For your information, fine lady, I'm going out and fire him. I don't want any wife stealer working for me.

0: Oh, Mort. Supper almost ready?
1: Almost.
0: I won't be able to finish this tractor tonight, I'm afraid. Turned out to be more work than I thought. The wrist pins...
1: Never mind. Give me the wrench, Jim.
0: Oh, you want to take a hand at it?
1: No, but you won't be needing this wrench anymore.
0: What do you mean?
1: Hand it over.
0: All right, Mort. Anything you say. Here it is.
1: Thanks.
0: Now, what's it all about? You look like you've got something serious on your mind.
1: I just come out to tell you I won't be needing your services around here anymore.
0: Huh?
1: You can leave as soon as you get your things together. I'll pay it at the end of the week.
0: Oh, you can't mean that you're firing me, Mort.
1: That's exactly what I mean.
0: But I don't get it. I've always worked hard. Why, I always thought of this place as sort of like home.
1: That's a trouble, Jim. You've been acting as if you owned the farm instead of me.
0: Well, now, look, Mort. If I said anything to make you mad, I'm sorry.
1: I don't mind you taking a big interest in the farm. But when you start moving in on my wife, that's where I draw the line.
0: Your wife?
1: Yeah.
0: Why, I haven't done anything to your wife. Why, Nellie and I, well, we get along,
1: That's the trouble. You get along too well. Every time I look around, you're with her, telling her stories or taking her someplace or making something for her. And I don't like it. I don't want to see any more of it. So get your clothes together and get out.
0: Now, look, Mort, you're talking kind of rough.
1: I'll talk any way I want to. It's my land, my farm, and my wife we're discussing. I'm sick and tired of having a dishonest wife-stealing, backstabbing farmhand around here, so get out before I throw you out.
0: Those are big words.
1: You want some bigger ones?
0: If you think you're big enough to say them. As a matter of fact, there's a few things I can say myself. I never worked for such a miserly, selfish old coot like you before. Won't even trust a bank with your money.
1: That's enough out of you, Jim.
0: There's one more thing I always wanted to give you before I left. A punch in the nose.
1: Stay away from me, Jim.
0: Put him up, Mort. I'll give you a chance to back up them big words of yours.
1: All right. You asked for it.
0: Mort, put down that wrench.
1: Try and make it.
0: I'll take it away from you.
1: There. You got the wrench, all right. Jim. Jim, you'll be okay in a minute. Jim, wake up. He's dead.
2: 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This is the 100th consecutive performance of Signal Oil Company's program, The Whistler. 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And try that other great Signal success, the new Signal gasoline. 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

0: Well, Mort, it seems you've reaped a bigger harvest than you ever imagined from the little hatred you sowed. But it's not a crop to be proud of, because it's a harvest of death. After you killed Jim Hayward, you didn't know what to do with his body. You had to think. But thinking takes time. So after finding a temporary hiding place in the barn, deep in the soft, fragrant haymow, you turn back to the house for supper.
1: Supper ready?
2: It's all ready. Sit down. Coffee or milk?
1: Coffee.
2: Sit still. I'll get it. Here. Well, what's the matter?
1: Oh, yeah. You startled me, I guess. Where's the sugar?
2: Where's the sugar? Well, land's sake, it's right in front of you. What's the matter? Can't you see?
1: I didn't notice it.
2: Well, isn't Jim coming in? I said, isn't Jim coming in?
1: Not right away.
2: Well, he can't work much longer. It'll be dark in a few minutes. Potatoes will be cold if he doesn't come in soon. I knew you wouldn't fire him. You couldn't fire Jim, not after he's been with us all
1: week. Cut it, will you?
2: All right, Mort. I took care of the bookcase. I finished breaking it up, and I put it in the stove. When Jim comes in, I'll say, Jim, I'll say, I got some bad news for you. But I expect you can take it. Seems I fell up against the bookcase. It wasn't very big anyhow, you know, and I broke it. Mort, you're not eating a thing.
1: Huh? Oh, I was listening to you.
2: Well, it's about the first time you ever were. Well, Jim should be in here by now. I think maybe I'll look out the window and wave to him to come in and eat his supper. Mort.
1: What?
2: It's getting dark, and I can just barely see the tractor, but I can't see hide nor hair of Jim. Can't see anything moving out there.
1: Sit down and eat your supper. Jim's old enough to take care of himself.
2: Well, I suppose he's putting the tools away. Jim's always the careful one. Mort, you're still not eating.
1: I'm not very hungry.
2: I bet Jim's got a big appetite tonight.
1: Will you stop talking about Jim?
2: Well, for heaven's sake, Mort, what's got into you? You don't have to shout like that. You're scared to live in daylight.

0: gone already?
1: Yes, he's gone already. How many times do I have to say it?
0: Well, it seems funny he didn't say goodbye to me. He didn't even come after his clothes and things. Oh, he can't be gone yet.
1: I told you he was gone. Gone for good. He won't be back.
0: Did he ask you to send his clothes to him?
1: No.
0: Well, didn't he tell you where he was going?
1: Look, he just left. He didn't tell me anything.
0: Was he angry?
1: A man who gets fired isn't exactly happy.
0: Well, aren't you going to give him a character reference or something so that he can get a job someplace else?
1: Where he's going, a reference from me isn't worth a thing.
0: Oh, then you do know where he's going. You said before that you didn't.
1: I don't know. All he said was that he thought he might go north, maybe to Canada. That's all he said.
0: Well, it's funny he left late in the day like this. I think he'd wait until morning and get a fresh start.
1: Can a man do what he wants with his own life without you analyzing the whole thing?
0: But I thought I knew, Jim. I thought I could tell just what he'd do.
1: Well, you couldn't, so forget it.
0: Well, it seems to me the whole thing's all very funny. It's all very funny.

0: Well, it's 11 o'clock, Mort. 2 hours past your bedtime. Mort.
1: Hmm? What?
0: Well, don't you feel well, Mort? That old kidney trouble isn't starting up on you again, is it? Because if it is, we still have some of the medicine left, the stuff that Dr. Kermit prescribed.
1: I told you I'm not sick. So stop trying to give me medicine.
0: All right, I was just trying to be helpful, that's all. After all, I am your wife.
1: Sometimes I wonder.
0: Well, that's a nice thing to say.
1: Oh, forget it.
0: I know what's bothering you, Mort.
1: You do?
0: Yes. You fired Jim over a petty little argument, and now you're sorry.
1: Am I?
0: But don't you worry. If I know Jim, he'll be back bright and early in the morning, just as if nothing had happened, and you'll both be plowing up land together just as happy as you please.
1: Got it all figured out, haven't you?
0: Oh, sure. Jim couldn't stay away any more than you could have him stay away. He's just like one of the family. He probably just went into town, had a few drinks to help him forget things for a while, but he'll be back as happy and friendly as ever. You wait and see.
1: How many times do I have to tell you Jim won't be back? He's gone for good.
0: Oh, not Jim.
1: I tell you, he's not coming back. I wish you'd stop talking about it.
0: All right, Mort. All I can say is wait and see for yourself.
1: Why don't you go to bed?
0: No, not until you do. I'm not going to let you sit here all alone making yourself unhappy over a little mistake. Why, good heavens, everyone makes a little mistake now and then. It's nothing to fret over. You know, just the same, I miss Jim already myself. Oh, it used to be comforting to watch him sit in the rocking chair, rocking back and forth, just as comfortable as you please, smoking away on his pipe.
1: Nellie, look. The rocking chair. It's rocking back and forth.
0: Just as if Jim were sitting there.
1: How could it? How could it rock by itself?
0: Well, don't get all excited, Mort. Can't you see? It's only the cat.
1: Huh.
0: Here, I'll chase it away if it bothers you. Yeah. Now, the chair won't rock anymore.
1: Never liked that darn cat anyway.
0: Now, don't go blaming anything on the poor little cat. She probably misses Jim, too.
1: I don't miss Jim. Not one bit. What makes you think I do?
0: Well, you're sitting there like you'd lost your last friend.
1: What's that? Somebody's coming up the stairs. Somebody's at the front door.
0: Oh, sit still. I'll look. Maybe it's Jim. Oh, it's only the screen door banging. There. Heavens, you're a nervous man tonight. It was only the screen door banging. I guess you forgot to hook it. Anyway, I fixed it.
1: I'm going to bed.
0: Well, at last. Now, maybe you can relax a little bit. You're so jumpy, you act as if you'd killed somebody.
2: Nellie comes awfully close to the truth sometimes, doesn't she, Mort? Uncomfortably close. But never mind, she doesn't really know what happened to Jim Hayward. So you go upstairs to try to sleep and forget the whole affair, if you can. Perhaps you'll even think of something to cover up your tracks forever.
0: Oh, it's you, Mort. Oh, you give me a start. I just opened my eyes and thought I saw somebody standing over me. What are you sitting up in bed at this hour of the morning for?

0: Can't sleep.
1: Oh, just lay back on the pillow and relax. You'll go to sleep.
0: I can't. Tried. It's too hot or something.
1: Want me to get up and get you some coffee or something?
0: No, I don't want anything.
1: Let me put the light on. Well, no wonder you're so hot. You're fully dressed. When did you do that?
0: Got up and dressed about an hour ago. I think I was cold.
1: What in the world's got into you, Mort? First you're as jumpy as a thoroughbred. Then you can't sleep. Then you turn cold. And now you're too hot. Are you sure you're not sick?
0: I told you there's nothing wrong with me.
1: Well, you surely must be hot. The sweat's pouring right off you. Now, there's no need to get so worried about Jim that you make a nervous wreck of yourself. He'll be back, I tell you.
0: If you mention Jim once more to me, I'll strangle you to death.
1: All right, Mort. I didn't mean to get you mad, but you're beginning to worry me now.
0: Go back to sleep.
1: Where are you going?
0: Mind your own business.
1: What are you lighting that lantern for?
0: If you got to be so nosy, I'm going out to the barn.
1: At this hour? Are you out of your mind?
0: Look, you just go back to sleep and keep your nose out of my business.
1: I won't mind my own business. Mort Sanders, tell me where you're going.
0: All right. I'm going out to the barn. I'm worried about something. One of the horses.
1: What's the matter with it?
0: I don't know, but she's been kind of sick today. I want to take a look at her.
1: You're up to something, Mort, and it isn't a horse. What is it?
0: Wouldn't you like to know?

0: took you long enough.
1: So you're up.
0: Well, I couldn't lie up there in bed while you're gallivanting around the farm at 3 o'clock in the morning.
1: Get back to bed.
0: I put some coffee on. We might as well have a cup now that we're up.
1: I don't want any coffee.
0: Where's the lantern?
1: You always have to ask him any questions. I haven't got it with me, have I? I left it in the barn.
0: Mort, look out the window. That barn. The barn is on fire.
1: Pretty in it.
0: Well, do something. Don't just stand there and say you weren't enjoying it. The horses, they'll be burned alive.
1: There are no horses in the barn. They're all out in the pasture.
0: Mort Sanders, you're a murderer.
1: Shut up.
0: I won't shut up. To pull the wool over my eyes. I'm not so innocent as I look. I know why you couldn't eat and couldn't sleep. I know why you were cold 1 minute and then hot the next. You didn't know I knew, did you?
1: I told you to shut up.
0: I was looking out the window when you fired Jim. I thought you hit him with a wrench. Jim's dead, and you killed him.
1: If you ever say that again, I'll kill you.
0: You don't frighten me. You hid Jim's body in the barn, and now you're burning it to get rid of him.
1: You're as much to blame as I am. Jim had no right to be fooling around with my wife, and you had no right to let him.
0: At least he was human. Not a grouchy old man who wouldn't talk half the time.
1: Run up to bed.
0: I won't. Do you want to know something? I was in love with Jim, and he was in love with me. We were going to run away together. And here's something else.
1: I don't want to hear it.
0: You want to hear this. Yesterday, I took all the stocks and bonds that you'd bought with the money that you've saved in 15 years, the whole $20,000 worth, that you were too afraid to leave in a bank, and I gave them to Jim.
1: Are you telling me the truth? If you're lying, I'll kill you.
0: I'm not lying. Jim had the oilskin pouch with the bonds in his inside pocket when you murdered him, and now they're burning up.
1: I don't believe you.
0: If you don't believe me, look in the steel box on the desk.
1: You did. You did, you thief. You gave him all my bonds.
0: Told you I did. Won't do you any good slapping me. They're burning up right now.
1: I'll get him. There's still time, and then I'll get you.
0: Hurry, Mort! Hurry! You lose your power!
1: I'll get him. I'll get him. Don't worry.
0: Hurry, Mort! Hurry! Your barn's just breaking up!
1: The barn. The barn will only last long enough. I'll get him. There's so much smoke and fire, I can't see. I shouldn't have poured that gasoline around. But the roof will only hold up.
2: The Whistler will return in just a moment with the strange ending of tonight's story. Meantime, because the gasoline you use has so much to do with the performance you get from your car, I think you'd be interested in knowing how a new scientific development has put amazingly increased power into that great new super fuel, New Signal Gasoline. You see, science has long known that the way the atoms in gasoline molecules are arranged determines how much power you get from the gasoline. Well, in old-style gasolines, the atoms were left just as nature arranged them. But recently, certain chemists found how to rearrange the atoms in gasoline molecules in an entirely new way. The result is New Signal Gasoline, with amazing new power. 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It's because of this superior performance you can actually recognize the moment you step on the accelerator that we urge you to let one tank full of New Signal Gasoline talk for itself. Let its quicker starting, faster pickup, higher anti-knock, and longer mileage demonstrate in your own car why New Signal Gasoline actually is the new post-war gasoline you can prove is superior. And now, back to the Whistler.

0: So for once you listened to your wife, Mort. For once you took her advice and hurried into the burning barn. And to death. Of course, the flames lighted the night sky and brought a crowd of neighbors, but there wasn't much they could do. They stand outside the house watching the last glowing embers, talking in hushed tones. But you can't hear them, can you, Mort?
1: It's awful. Awful. Both of them at once this way.
2: Constable figures Mort must have gone in to try to save Jim. Jim was almost like one in the family, you know.
1: Yes. What about Nellie? Is she all right?
2: She's just sitting in there in the rocking chair by the window. Stunned, I guess.
1: Oh, poor soul. I'd best go in and see if I can comfort her. Nellie.
3: Oh, Miss Thompson.
1: I come to see if there's anything I can do, dear.
3: No. It's all done now.
1: Now try to be brave, dear. I know it's a shock, but we've got to be practical. The men folks will build you a new barn, and we'll all see that you're took care of.
3: I'll manage somehow.
1: Why, of course you will. Is there something I could get you? Some hot tea, maybe?
3: No, thank you, Miss Thompson. I'd just like to sit here a while.
1: Well, of course, I understand. We're all so sorry about Mort and Jim, too. But everything will be all right. You just keep telling yourself that. Everything will be all right.
0: Yes, Mort. They're all so sorry about you and Jim, too. And Nellie, poor Nellie, just sits there sniffling and rocking through the night in Jim's favorite rocking chair. Through the night until dawn. Then, when the last neighbor is gone, she stands up, stares out the window for a moment toward the blackened ashes, walks to the pantry shelf, takes down the coffee can and lifts the lid. Now, what do you think, Mort? Inside, wrapped in an old piece of oilskin, are $20,000 in stocks and bonds. And here's a surprise for you, Nellie. Those securities were not worth the paper they're written on. Mort wasn't a very smart investor.

Next Monday at 9 o'clock, the Whistler will bring you another strange tale. The Whistler is broadcast for your entertainment by the marketers of Signal gasoline and motor oil and fine quality automotive accessories, and by your neighborhood Signal dealer. 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This is Marvin Miller speaking and suggesting that you try New Signal, the new gasoline you can prove is superior. This is CBS, the Columbia Broadcasting System.

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You really left me when I needed you bad, and I know I'm to blame. 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I worry, worry, worry all of the time, till I'm almost insane. Don't forget, I'll always love you just the same. Nights I lay awake counting the stars and the clouds that roll by. I can't sleep, my heart is afire. 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Don't forget, I'll always love you just the same.

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1: Did you know that Ohio is known as the Buckeye State? The reason is that the buckeye trees, which are spread throughout the Ohio River Valley, these trees produce small brown nuts resembling the eye of a deer, and hence the name Buckeye. They say that if you carry one in your pocket, it brings good luck.
0: Ooh State Facts.
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2: Did you know that Maine is most famous for lobster? Whether you like it steamed, baked, or in a bun, Maine lobster is something that everyone should try because of the freshest, sweetest taste. The first naval battle of the Revolutionary War was fought off Machias, Maine in 1775. Ooh, did you know that many spooky things happen in Maine? They have many haunted inns and lighthouses that boast spirits from the past who still linger in the present. That's very scary.
1: Ooh, state facts.
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If you believe you may have an interest, come find us in the Mass Communication Building located next to the football field. You can't miss our huge antenna. And remember, we're here for you, CSU.

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1: After yo two radical prodigal, we be chilling that.

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This is a spiritual warfare. 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And if I build you, you live your body, body. And then if you love too much, gun your gunny, gunny. And then if you love to be happy, you're gladdy, gladdy. And then not show me love God so much, me gaddy, gaddy. 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And then if you love too much, gun your gunny, gunny. And then if you love to be happy, you're gladdy, gladdy. And then not show me love God so much, me gaddy, gaddy.

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Oh man, if a Bellevue, you live your maddie maddie. Man, and if you love too much, gunny gunny gunny. And then and if you love to be happy, you're gladdy gladdy. And then I show me love God so much, me gaddy gaddy.

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And if I Bellevue, you live your maddy maddy. Man, and if you love too much, gunny gunny gunny. For then, and if you love to be happy, you're gladdy gladdy. And then, I show me love God so much, me gaddy gaddy. Again, if I Bellevue, you live your maddy maddy. Man, and if you love too much, gunny gunny gunny. For then, and if you love to be happy, you're gladdy gladdy. And then, I show me love God so much, me gaddy gaddy. Well, no matter with the first fight and something, they're not really right. Just give your heart to Jesus Christ and make way you unite. The man, them killing off them bread, and me say without a pint. The one, them, I say,

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For then, and if you love to be happy, you're gladdy, gladdy. Then they didn't show me love, God, so much, me gaddy, gaddy. Again, if I Bellevue, you live your maddy, maddy. Man, and if you love too much, gunny, gunny, gunny. And then, and if you love to be happy, you're gladdy, gladdy. And then, show me love, God, so much, me gaddy, gaddy. Well, Father God, they get a bit of a mind, a bit of a soul, a bit of a life, a player, roll and take in full control. And don't you put your trust up in the silver, banana, gold, me, cause I accept the Lord and be bold. All of the 16 and the woozy and the clock, where you were, was supposed to.

0: It's time for Ooh State Facts.
1: Did you know that Idaho's state flag was the only state seal designed by a woman, Miss Emma Edwards Green, in 1890? Idaho is a made-up word and was created by George Willing in the 1800s, who claimed the word was a Native American Shoshone term for gem of the mountains. The state capital is Boise and is found in the southwestern area of Idaho.
0: Ooh State Facts.

I walked into a tavern, and guess who I see? 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I said, can I talk a little trash? She said, talk a little trash, that means you have to spend some cash. I said, what you mean? She said, this is one thing, and that's for sure. Put some on the bar, skewing your elbow.

0: The clocker stands against the wall.
1: Like the drip, drip, drop of the raindrop as it falls upon the dew.
0: I hear a voice within me calling you.
1: You.
0: You.
1: You. You. You. Yeah, yeah, yeah. Under the heart of me.
0: Oh, there's an oh, such a hungry yearning burning way down inside of me.
1: And the storm meant won't be through.

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1: My name is Natalia Harris. I am a 1997 graduate of Central State University and majored in English. I'm the first in my family to attend Central State University, and I am ecstatic that my niece will be the second person in our family to attend Central State this fall. I am the first lawyer in my family, the first African-American female and youngest to ever serve as the city prosecutor for the city of Cincinnati, Ohio, which is the third largest city in the state of Ohio, the first African-American to serve as city prosecutor in Delaware, Ohio, where I currently serve, and I'm also very proud to have been inducted into the Central State University National Alumni Association Achievement Hall of Fame in 2019. What made my time special at Central State were the people, my professors, my friends. My professors did more than just teach me. They instilled a sense of self in me. They inspired me to challenge myself. They encouraged me. They nurtured me. And I still carry all of that with me today. It's part of the reason I'm not uncomfortable when I'm the only African-American in a meeting or the only female in a meeting, because I know who I am. And my Central State professors helped me to discover that. My friends also made my time at Central State very special. Most of my best friends are people that I met at Central State. And now we've lived over half our lives as friends. To have those types of genuine relationships as you experience challenges and triumphs in life, to have friendships with people who push you, who support you, who love you, who are not your blood relatives, that's priceless. And those friendships were created at Central State University. I was challenged by the English program to not settle for mediocrity. My writing skills were developed to an extent that when I went on to law school after graduation, my law school professor sought me out to teach legal writing as a teaching assistant. And the skill set that I used to do that was primarily developed at Central State University. I also cheered for 2 years when I attended Central State, and it was under the direction of Miss Sylvia Kelly. At that time, the cheer squad also participated in band camp, which meant that we were up at the crack of dawn to get ready to prepare ourselves physically to march in parades and to practice to get our routines up to par. And Miss Kelly did not play. So being a cheerleader helped me to develop discipline and learn how to prioritize both time and activities. And of course, we had tons of fun. I would say the same thing to anyone interested in enrolling at Central State as I said to my niece. Do it. Do it. Trust me, you will not regret your decision. You will get a well-rounded education from qualified instructors and professors at Central State University. There's nothing like the CSU experience, and absolutely nothing like being a part of the Central State family.
0: Get down. Stories of Central State University. 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

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And remember, we're here for you, CSU.

0: When your dreams have been broken in pieces and your hopes appear as glass shattered, remember, it's not how you started, it's how you finish that matters. Though through the course of this life you may falter and the end seems nowhere in sight, remember, the sun always arises to displace the dark of the night. Through faith, there are mountains to conquer and valleys yet to go through, but if we trust in the Master, no dream is too lofty for our hearts to pursue. Hope is contained in the spirit that believes on broken wings it can still fly towards the new life and tomorrow as it tosses today's torments aside. So yes, in this life as we strive for perfection, some dreams will become broken and shattered. But remember, it's not how you started, it's how you finish that matters.
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1: Did you know that the name Wyoming means large plains, which is derived from a Native American word? It's also called the Cowboy State because of the rich Western history, and its official nickname is Equality State. Yellowstone National Park is one of the most popular attractions in the country. 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
1: Did you know that the first 911 call was made in Alabama? 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
1: Did you know for New Mexico, the nickname for the state is the Land of Enchantment? Also, the capital is Santa Fe and the biggest city is Albuquerque. It's one of the youngest states in the country. Los Alamos Laboratory was established in 1943 and the bomb known as the Gadget was detonated in 1945 at 5:29 a.m. Mountain Time in the Jornada del Muerto Desert of New Mexico. New Mexico is known for the blue pancakes, landscapes, and the first testing site for the atomic bomb.
0: Ooh, state facts.

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0: These are stories of Central State University.
1: My name is Shirley Mays, and I am a proud graduate of Central State University, class of 1976. My major was a double major, political science and history, and I am the first member of my family to have graduated from college. When I graduated from high school, it was a high school that was full of turmoil based around race. My final year of high school, we staged a sit-in due to the unequal treatment that the black students at the high school were receiving. And the school's response to that sit-in was to suspend every black student who attended the school, whether they were present in school that day or not, and whether or not they had participated in the sit-in that day or not. So when I was accepted to Central State and was able to attend on my first day, I ran to Central State with bells on. I was a local, as I grew up in Wilberforce, Ohio, and so I was well aware of how it had originally been part of one school with Wilberforce University, how the schools had split, one into a state school, one into an AME church school. So for me, Central State was a respite because I was in a place where I no longer was in the minority. I felt so proud to be there with my classmates, folks who looked like me. I had professors who looked like me for the first time in my lifetime. After I graduated from Central, I worked for about 8 years, and then I decided that I wanted to go to law school. I was accepted into Harvard University Law School. I attended there and graduated, eventually becoming both a law professor and the dean of a law school. When I was at Central State, I was elected the vice president of the Student Government Association, and so I was fairly politically involved. I also started an underground newspaper known as the Black Light Newspaper. I was an active member of the Political Science Club and started a group called the Commuter Action Coalition for those students who didn't stay on campus. One of the activities that we engaged in was to allow commuters to be able to receive a meal ticket. They could purchase a meal ticket and also eat on campus, even though we didn't stay on campus. While I was at Central State, I blossomed and I grew. As I had indicated previously, I had come out of a high school situation that wasn't a safe environment for me, wasn't a safe place for me to be myself. And so at Central State, I participated in every activity that I could. We had homecoming games and activities that were fantastic. I was able to develop and hone my writing skills there. I was able to engage in high-level conversations with my professors who had experienced some of the things that we were talking about in the textbooks. When I was serving as a law professor and academic dean at Capital University in Columbus, Ohio, I would come back every year to recruit students from Central State because they're well-rounded. They know how to operate in the world. And they are, if you will, multicultural because they are just as much at home in a predominantly black environment as they are in a predominantly white environment. So don't allow anyone to tell you somehow that HBCUs are inferior or that you will not receive the type of education that you need to be successful in this life, because you will.
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Ooh Radio on our own radio.com, a part of Central State University, an 1890 land grant institution.

The 2021 Central State University Hall of Fame honors Sandra Jaribu Hill. Founder and executive director of the Mississippi Workers Center for Human Rights, Sandra is a human rights attorney and veteran community organizer. An international human rights spokesperson, writer, and commentator, Ms. Hill was a keynote speaker for the World Conference Against Racism in Durban, South Africa, and the 1998 Human Rights Defenders Summit in Paris, France, in honor of the 50th anniversary of the Universal Declaration of Human Rights. At the Frontline Conference in Nantes, France, in June 2007, Ms. Hill was the featured cultural artist where she presented a musical and spoken word tribute to Rosa Parks. She was resident poet and legal observer for the 2000 Women and War Crimes Tribunal in Tokyo, Japan, where she presented the acclaimed poem, Haunting Mirrors. Ms. Hill was a principal commentator during the acclaimed TV One cable documentary, Murder in Black and White. She is co-author of The Black College Guide and author of Knowledge is Power, a Know Your Rights manual. A proud graduate of Central State University, Ms. Hill is the first City University New York alum to receive that school's Law School Dean's Medal. The school's magazine features her as one of the 25 most notable graduates. Ms. Hill is the founder of the Southern Human Rights Organizers Conference and founder of the Fannie Lou Hamer Roundtable and her law school's Mississippi Project. After Katrina, Ms. Hill and the Mississippi Workers Center established the Southern Relief Fund Witness Delegation, providing support for victims of Katrina. As former director of the Southern Regional Conference of the Center for Constitutional Rights, she won an important judgment against the Christian Knights of the Ku Klux Klan. She has coordinated cutting-edge litigation in the areas of housing as a human right and racially hostile work environments. The center successfully represented and won a well-deserved settlement for a Me Too survivor in the Mississippi Delta. Ms. Hill's scholarly works are featured in the Black Scholar, National Black Law Journal, Southern University Law Review, Associated Trial Lawyers of America Faculty Series, Northeastern University School of Law Law Review, and the Harvard Law School Civil Rights Journal. She is the recipient, the coveted Gloria Award and the R. Jess Brown Award, the highest award given to a lawyer by Mississippi's Magnolia Bar Association. She is also a past president of Mississippi's Black Bar, the Magnolia Bar Association, and appointed by the Mississippi Supreme Court, she serves on the Access to Justice Commission and is admitted to the United States Supreme Court. She is also a former Skadden Fellow and a former Thurgood Marshall Fellow. A former municipal judge for the city of Hollandale, Mississippi, Ms. Hill currently serves as a special master for mental commitments for the Washington County Chancery Court.

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1: With New Jersey being the birthplace of paleontology, paleontologists found the first complete dinosaur skeleton in Haddonfield, New Jersey. The skeleton name was Hadasaurus folkii, nicknamed Hattie, in 1868. Hattie became the first dinosaur skeleton to be mounted and to be put on public exhibitions anywhere in the world.
0: Ooh State Facts.
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0: These are stories of Central State University.
1: I'm Joshua Smith, and I am a cum laude graduate of the class of 63 with a major in biology and a minor in chemistry. I'm extremely proud to say that I am one of six siblings who graduated from Central State University. I thank God every day for my phenomenal parents, William and Mamie Smith, who sacrificed so much in dedicating their lives to the goal of educating their children. My career extends over well over 50 years now, and I'm still going strong. At least I'm still going, or growing, hopefully. I am chairman and managing partner of the coaching group, and I still coach and provide consulting for a number of clients in the United States. Many of my friends and colleagues commonly refer to me as a serial entrepreneur, and I'm very proud to wear that label. While I am pleased with some of my successes, I always much prefer to talk about the extreme challenges or failures that I've had in my life. Now, of course, if you don't give up, it's not a failure, is it? And that was always my attitude. The successes are much appreciated, but what truly made me grow and improve throughout my career was how I was able to deal with obstacles and adversity. I'm just one of those folks that's absolutely determined to never give up on what I believe in. Even if it takes several tries or multiple efforts, I stayed on my course. I founded the Maxima Corporation back in 1978, and it grew to become the fastest growing black-owned company in the United States. I was appointed by President George H.W. Bush to be the first chairman of the U.S. Commission on Minority Business Development. And he also appointed me to the Kennedy Center Board of Directors and the Bush Memorial Library Foundation and trustees. And I'm still a trustee of that organization after 30 years. I was the first African-American to serve on the board of directors for FedEx 24 years, for Caterpillar 20 years, Allstate 17 years, Inland Steel 10 years, and a dozen or so other small businesses where I served as a board member, as well as on the U.S. Chamber of Commerce Board of Directors. I have received over 400 awards and citations and was awarded 5 honorary degrees, including one from Central State. There are 2 achievements that stand out for me, which I am most proud. My wife, Jackie, and I have contributed $1 million to Central State University. I understand that as a graduate of an HBCU institution, I am one of the first to contribute that amount. As a result of this development, I was selected to be the first National HBCU Alumnus of the Year in 2015, and the Central State Board of Trustees and Foundation renamed one of the buildings on campus the Joshua I. Smith Center for Education and Natural Sciences. It's interesting and ironic that my time at Central State in the 60s, in the early 60s, was one that was directly and negatively impacted by extremely social resistance, Jim Crow practices, and segregation of African Americans by the surrounding communities in Ohio, Xenia and Greene County. There was no subtlety involved whatsoever. Unlike the Black Lives Matter revolution, there was no support from other sectors in the United States, nor was there any social media that could communicate messages to individuals worldwide. We were on our own, and everybody involved and are connected to Central State at that time knew that. We understood the deal. Central State was like a haven and a refuge to those of us who had high aspirations and were willing and eager to commit their time and energy to achieve their goals. We were nestled in those cornfields, but there are golden nuggets of opportunities that existed because of the attitude and support of Central State. However safe we felt socially on campus, we were intensely and vigorously challenged by the faculty and staff. They were never satisfied with the status quo. They always pushed us to do better, to get more, to learn more. As a result of that, we were given opportunities that we would not have had in other campuses. I got involved in all elements of decision-making at the university and problem-solving. participated in events and forums and meetings at other colleges and universities representing Central State, and I was involved in management decisions which impacted the university. All of this prepared me for the future after graduation.
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1: Did you know that Kentucky's nickname is the Bluegrass State? Fun fact, bluegrass is actually green. Bluegrass only produces bluish purple buds in spring, which gives it a blue appearance when seen in large fields from afar. The Happy Birthday to You song was created by two Louisville sisters named Patty and Mildred Heal. The Cherokee, Chickasaw, and Shawnee were the original inhabitants of Kentucky. Today, indigenous people represent only 0.2% of the population.
0: Ooh, state facts.
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0: The 2021 Central State University Hall of Fame honors Larry Kelly. Larry was born and raised in Chicago, Illinois, and attended the Simeon Career Academy. At the encouragement of Alvin Scott, his high school coach and a 1971 Central State alum, Larry turned down several athletic scholarships for the one from Central State University. A political science graduate, Larry prepared for his career by working in the cooperative education program and routinely interviewing for jobs through the career placement office. Upon graduating, he worked a few years with an Ohio real estate brokerage as a real property analyst and licensed real estate agent in Dayton, Ohio. In 84, he invested in single-family houses and apartment buildings in Dayton and surrounding areas. After gaining sales and management experience, he started his own Dayton real estate management, maintenance, and investment company. In 87, he moved his business to Los Angeles, California, and took a real estate specialist position with the U.S. Army Corps of Engineers, Los Angeles District, in the real estate division. Then he enrolled in UCLA's real estate investment analysis courses and earned his California real estate license and real estate broker's license. This helped build his real estate sales business and establish his real estate brokerage. In 1995, he was assigned a leading role in the Armed Forces Military Housing Development Program, followed by the Armed Forces Military Recruiting Facilities Program, and then manager for the Civil Works Real Estate Program in the five southwestern states of the South Pacific Division. In 2001, Larry became Leasing Section Chief, GS-12, supervising five realty specialists and two realty clerks in the daily practice of negotiating acquisition agreements to convey several types of interest in government and private real properties. In the spring, after his father's death in Jackson, Mississippi, he took 18 months leave to help his mother. A year after returning to his Los Angeles office, he transferred to the Department of Homeland Security's Customs and Border Protection Agency in Laguna Niguel, California. There, he became senior real estate project manager responsible for facility acquisition across five western states with a budget of over $150 million annually. In 2005, the Department of Energy's Office of Environmental Management offered him a senior management realty position with the Consolidated Business Center in Cincinnati, Ohio. He now serves as the GS-14 Real Property Officer for assigned environmental management sites, where he provides expertise for the planning, organization, and direction of realty programs and property holdings over 10 sites in 12 states worth over $1 billion. A philanthropist, Larry is a concerned graduate of Central State University, committed to ensuring and helping students and alumni of the university stay connected. A manufacturing engineer, department industrial advisory committee member, he personally sponsors student scholarships. A Central State University lifetime alumni member and a Marauder Athletics lifetime alumni booster, and pledged Kappa Alpha Psi Fraternity Inc. Delta Zeta chapter since spring of 1979, Larry remains a member for life. He is a contributing member of the Dr. Arthur E. Thomas Scholarship Fund and the Kappa Alpha Psi Fraternity Inc. Delta Zeta Alumni Foundation.
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would I be without you in my life? Everything was just a bore. All the things I did before. But you brightened up all my days with a love so sweet in so many ways. I won't stop.

0: These are stories of Central State University.
1: My name is Angela Davis, and I am a proud 1995 graduate of Central State University, where I majored in broadcast communications. I am also the proud founder of the Homecoming Visiting Alumni Day. I launched that program over a decade ago because of the love I have for my alma mater. I had graduated class valedictorian from a predominantly white high school where the only black adult in the building was a janitor. I knew that I needed the HBCU experience. And when I stepped off the van during a college visit, I knew that I needed Central State University. And I knew that this would be my new home. It was as though the ancestors were whispering in my ears, saying, "Come enjoy what we have built for you." And that's exactly what I did. I learned so much inside and outside of the classroom, and I can honestly say Central has made a major impact on who I am today. I've worked in corporate sales for over 20 years, and it's definitely a demanding career. I was able to hone my leadership skills by being involved in student activities. I was actively involved in student government. I was an RA. I was a vice president of Delta Sigma Theta Sorority Incorporated Delta Kappa Chapter. I was on the newspaper staff and yearbook staff, along with being Miss College of Arts and Sciences and the band announcer for the Invincible Marching Marauders. Being involved in those activities and still being able to balance my classwork is a skill that has definitely helped me in the professional world. To any prospective students, I would say choosing an HBCU will be the best decision you have ever made. Choosing Central State University will be the best life-changing decision you will make. Come to learn, to serve, to grow, and meet amazing people from all over the country and beyond. Don't go where you're tolerated. Come where you will be celebrated.
2: Get down!
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If you believe you may have an interest, come find us in the Mass Communication Building located next to the football field. You can't miss our huge antenna. And remember, we're here for you, CSU.

0: The 2021 Central State University Hall of Fame honors Michael Blue Williams. For over 20 years, the principal of Family Tree Entertainment has managed and represented a roster of A-list talent in music, media, and sports. A respected force in the industry, Michael expanded the portfolios of both his clients and business partners. His impeccable guidance and ability to recognize star power elevated the careers of Big Sean, Eric Benet, Nick Cannon, Faith Evans, Macy Gray, CeeLo Green, and Nas. He also discovered teen sensation Cody Simpson and introduced the world to OutKast, the first rap artist to achieve diamond status with the album Speakerbox, The Love Below, and winning the Grammy for Best Rap Group. Although Sedgwick Avenue in the Bronx, where he grew up, is the birthplace of hip-hop, Michael envisioned himself in law or law enforcement, a path that led to Central State University in 1987. Later in 92, when he met the legendary R&B group Jodeci, his path turned toward music. From roadie to manager for Queen Latifah's label, Flavor Unit, Michael quickly proved his worth, handling careers of Monica, Casey and JoJo, Donnell Jones, and Jagged Edge. Michael attributes sports for his sense of team spirit and Central State University for refining the problem-solving skills that make him an effective business manager. His work ethic convinced OutKast to follow him when he left Flavor Unit to start his own firm, Family Tree Entertainment. Building strategic partnerships is another key to Michael's success. With two of the most influential and successful talent managers in urban and pop music, Larry Mestel of Primary Wave Music and Chris Lighty, founder and CEO of Violator Management, Michael formed Primary Violator. Later, Nick Cannon joined Michael to form Incredible Management and Brand Solutions. Currently, Michael is partnering with Vincent Herbert, another industry power player, developing TV shows and setting the stage for the next generation of megastars. Always pushing himself, Michael understands the importance of self-care. That's why he dedicates time to Silence the Shame, a nonprofit organization dedicated to mental health awareness. Michael reflects that the industry, quote, can be a lot, but you just have to know how to find the perfect balance.
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1: The music that best defines my time at Central State University. Ironically, I would have to say jazz music, even though I didn't really listen to jazz music prior to coming to Central State University. When I started working in a radio station and I had a jazz show, I started slowly realizing how many of these jazz artists were sampled by my favorite hip hop artists. And actually, one of my favorite rap albums of all time, Jay-Z's Reasonable Doubt, came out in 1996. I was playing all of those songs that he sampled from on air. And I just remember just going through Patrice Rushen, going through Lonnie Liston Smith, and just going through all these different artists and saying, well, that's where Jay-Z got that from. That was really eye-opening for me.

journalist. I was also a member of the Invincible Marching Marauders, and I also hosted the radio show Jazz at Sundown for WCSU FM. My time at Central State University was special because I was able to really do so many things that prepared me for what I'm doing now. Right after college, I was working for WHIO for television, radio, and print. While I was in school, I was doing all of those things. I wrote for the newspaper, The Golden Torch, and my junior and senior year, I was actually able to host the radio show Jazz at Sundown. And because I was hosting that show, I was able to get hired part-time my senior year at WHIO Radio, which then ultimately evolved into me being able to work in television, and now I'm a media spokesperson today in Columbus. All of those things really laid the groundwork. By the time I walked into WHIO, because of everything I was doing at Central State, primarily in the radio station, I was prepared, I knew how to conduct myself, and I knew how to operate the board and do everything I needed to do for that job. I was challenged by my extracurricular activities at Central State University because I was in the marching band and we were going out of town almost every weekend. And it was a lot of fun. What comes with that is making sure that you're on top of your schoolwork, making sure that you bring your schoolwork with you if you need to, or finishing it early. That way you're able to go on these trips and perform and still maintain your grade point average and not let anything slip through the cracks. Also, just doing the student leader activities with National Association of Black Journalists and everything, just really learning how to both be a leader and be a listener, learning the proper protocols that are in place to get some of the things that you want to get done accomplished, understanding that you have to work with people. So all of those challenges and experiences really helped push me and just really taught me a lot of the things that I still apply to this day.

0: To someone who's interested in enrolling at Central State University, I would stress to them that you will literally get a cultural experience that is, it's really amazing and hard to put into words. I mean, to this day, I speak to a close classmate from Central State University every single day. And this is on the phone, on social media. We still meet up. Those of us who live close to each other, we still meet up, still reminiscing, and really just knowing how we all grew as well. They become your second family. And also, just there's just so many activities and things for you to get involved in. Like for me, it was the marching band. I had never been in a marching band before. I was still given that opportunity, and that's an experience that I still take with me. You'll cherish those times as well as a Marauder. So I really just encourage everyone who's interested in enrolling to just take a look at the programs, take a look at the extracurricular activities they offer, or maybe even consider some of the activities that you want to start, organizations that you want to start. There was so many opportunities to just start your own organization. And there are organizations that were started when I was a freshman that are still thriving on campus to this day. So everyone has their chance to make a mark at Central State University. And I just really want so many people to have that enjoyable experience I had. And I think many people can if they attend Central State.
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0: These are stories of Central State University.
1: So the biggest challenge I had while attending Central was experiencing the tornado that hit campus in April of my sophomore year. It was one of the most terrifying nights of my life. We hovered in fear all night, praying that the weather would calm and we would be safe. The next day was bright and beautiful, and the campus looked like a war zone. The biology lab in Banneker Hall, where I was an hour before the tornado hit, was totally demolished. I left the lab early that day because the weather was so bad, one of the many blessings in my life. So we lost one student and a bookstore worker. I couldn't imagine that we'd be able to finish out the rest of the school year. My prospects for graduating from Central were even worse at the time. So campus reopened about 2.5 weeks later, and I was afraid to go back. But I did, and when we got back to campus, there was so much damage that we were holding classes in dorm lobbies, laundry rooms, and trailers. Terrible, but it was a perfect excuse to abandon ship and just leave. But I didn't, and I'm thankful that I didn't. The campus was a wreck for quite some time thereafter, but the spirit of the Central State University community was stronger than ever. So what do I say to those who are interested in enrolling at CSU? Well, three things. Do it, and do it. When I look back on my life, the decision to go to and remain at Central was one of the best decisions I've ever made. I can also say that some of the most successful people that I've met throughout my career went to HBCUs. I'm in awe of the achievements of several of my fellow alumni, a few of which I know you'll hear from also. My name is Rita Salas. I'm part of the class of 1976, and I was also Miss Central State of 1975-76. I'm a psychology major, first in my family to attend Central State University, first in my family to graduate from college. I came to Central State after attending a predominantly white school system in the Midwest. My guidance counselor told me that college wasn't for everybody. He said I should consider local beauty or vocational schools. I hadn't even considered a black college, but Central offered an opportunity for me to exist in an environment where race just didn't even matter. We were all black, and this was a new experience for me, and I was loving it. It was a place where I felt I'd be awarded based on the merits of my efforts. I felt I had something to prove. So I graduated from CSU magna cum laude, and the experience solidified a confidence in me that's pretty difficult to shake. I had several professors that helped me to own who I am and understand what I was capable of. So it doesn't matter what other spin someone else attempts to put on me, I know who I am. I understand the power of my presence. So what does that mean? Your presence speaks before you do. People see your energy and confidence level from the moment they lay eyes on you. So here's an example. My degree from Central was in psychology and education. I went on to receive a master's degree from the University of Pittsburgh in public health. After 2 years in health administration, I moved to New York City, and my job pursuits led me to an interview with one of the top firms on Wall Street, and I was hired as an investment banker, so far removed from anything I planned to do in life. But it wasn't my psychology or public health degrees that influenced the decision to hire me. I was told that I had a presence. So your degree, your GPA, etc., they're going to verify that you're smart. Understanding the energy we radiate and harnessing it to our benefit, that is understanding the power of your presence. That will allow you to do anything you want to pursue. So Central State was the foundation of understanding who I was and where I could play in the world. It gave me the forum to live up to my full potential and helped me recognize that the only obstacles to getting what I wanted out of life was allowing other people to set boundaries for me or being afraid to step outside of my comfort zone. That has helped me to find my way to opportunities that I didn't even know existed. Most people live up to what other people expect of them. That's particularly true of children and can carry through to adulthood if we let it. If I'd listened to my high school counselor, I would have lowered my expectations for life significantly. Conversely, I always felt that the CSU community expected students to bring their best self to everything they did. I gave it my best shot, and rather than listening to my high school counselor, I excelled and it paid off handsomely. The lesson began for me at Central State.
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And remember, we're here for you, CSU.

0: These are stories of Central State University.
1: Sandy Lynn, class of 1968, major sociology, minor psychology. I am the only one in my family to travel from Tulsa, Oklahoma to Wilberforce, Ohio to attend Central State University. It seemed quite the distance back in the 1960s, and once I arrived, I was often jokingly asked, "So how did you get here? By stagecoach?" Central State University is one of the most valued experiences ever to date for me. It was a cultural experience. It was a special connection. It was a long way from home, but provided a super safe haven for my education. It was totally elevating. I have always been taught in well-guided, student-supported school systems, and I've been privileged to flourish in an environment of people who look like me. So it was a continuation of my schooling from day one at kindergarten. From being taught in the elementary schools of Paul Lawrence Dunbar and Ralph J. Bunch, to the middle schools Marian Anderson and George Washington Carver, to completing high school with honors at Booker T. Washington. I am straight out of Tulsa, Oklahoma, a town strong in community building and known as Black Wall Street before the 1921 race massacre. I came from a town of strength and resilience, and Tulsa's where my granddad's grocery store and ice cream parlor were burned to the ground in one of the casualties of the rioting, the looting, and the burning by white people in a black community along the streets of Greenwood, Archer, and Pine. Incidentally, those three streets are also how my fellow Booker T. Washington classmates got their name. They named themselves after Greenwood, Archer, Pine, and known as the Gap Band. Even decades after that incident, during my growth years, Tulsa was a sustained community on the north side of town, and I have been molded in strong education environments by teachers committed to make students the best that we could be. So having the privilege of traveling to Ohio and attending an HBCU as Central State University was just another special addition to my education. Now, how I got to Central State was incredibly special. To put it in context, my mom cleaned white people's houses and was sure I'd graduate high school and take the job offer that Shell Oil Company in Tulsa had given. And it looked as though I would. It seemed that being taught the skills of shorthand notation and typing, over to 120 words a minute with no errors, was in high demand. And my Booker T. Washington High School teacher, Mrs. Katie Johnson, had prepared me well. College was looking pretty dim, almost dark. But come one special Sunday morning at my church, the senior minister made an announcement and asked me by name, "Miss Sandra, please come to my office after service." To my shock and awe, after the service, the miracle sitting in pastor's office was his fraternity brother and friend, Dr. Charles H. Wesley, the president of Central State, who was on a freshman recruiting mission. He stated he'd been informed of my excellent school record and invited me to attend Central State. You can't even imagine my joy. And no, it wasn't a full scholarship. There were also grants and work study. And that didn't matter. I was going to college and I had a job. And I was very much accustomed to working. I was ready. So note to students, be ready when your opportunity comes knocking. I am currently an entrepreneur marketing the hospitality industry space. Over the decades, I have been honored and recognized with public relations' highest national honor. It's called the Silver Anvil for my work in marketing communications for a project involving Oprah Winfrey. The campaign for children is entitled Child Support, It's Their Birthright. Currently, I am still actively involved in Central State University's National Alumni Association in the Chicago local chapter, and we are constantly finding ways to help new students on their journeys. I'm locally recognized as a woman of excellence by the Chicago Defender newspaper. I am an international best-selling author in the anthology Extraordinary Lives, Stories of Triumph and Inspiration. And closest to my heart is the induction into Central State University's Achievement Hall of Fame in 2015.
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Oh, yeah.

Ah, yes. Those sweet sounds of video game nostalgia. 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Oh, yeah.

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